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1: Do again.
2: Sorry, we're closed. I'm Tom Rigotti, Fox News. The board of the Kennedy Center has voted to close the facility amid financial issues and a dispute over putting President Trump's name on the iconic venue. Fox's Mike Emanuel reports.
3: There has been the ongoing legal battle over the name of the Performing Arts Center. For decades, it has been known as the Kennedy Center. The board has been trying to add President Trump's name to the building's facade and nearby outdoor plaza. Federal Judge Christopher Cooper again today blocked the board from adding the president's name, writing, quote, simply put, defendants cannot install memorials for President Trump or anyone or anything else at the Kennedy Center without Congress's blessing. With pending court challenges, it is not clear how long this closure will last.
2: In a Truth Social post today, President Trump, chairman of the center's board, says if the courts block his name from being added to the building, the reconstruction and renovation of the Kennedy Center will not take place. Lawmakers had plenty of questions for Treasury Secretary Scott Bessent at a House Financial Services Committee hearing about everything from the power of the dollar to the power of AI.
4: Massachusetts Democratic Congressman Stephen Lynch told Treasury Secretary Scott Bessent he's not sure it matters anymore if the good guys or the bad guys build AI.
5: It does matter whether the good guys or the bad guys had this.
6: But Mr. Secretary, here's my point, though. We're having control problems. So if we build something we can't control and the Chinese build something they can't control, the entity itself is what is the danger to us all.
4: Other Democrats questioned the success of the conflict with Iran and expressed concern over the power of the U.S. dollar. Bessent said the administration is focused on growth and that a fiscal consolidation is coming in an effort to get the government's house in order. Jessica Rosenthal, Fox News.
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7: I'm Trent Rice, WIBA News. University of Wisconsin-Platteville suspending its 2026 men's cross-country season during an investigation into allegations of hazing and student-athlete conduct violations. The school says Chancellor Tammy Avedovich got a report of the allegations September 1st, then made a decision 3 days later to suspend team activities and put Coach James Akita on paid administrative leave. Universities of Wisconsin Administrative Office of Compliance and Integrity is investigating the allegations. The Wisconsin Supreme Court scheduled to hear arguments tomorrow on the state's congressional maps.
8: Two lawsuits claim the state's congressional districts are illegally gerrymandered. Liberal legal groups argue the maps are unfairly drawn and have helped Republicans maintain a 6-2 advantage in Wisconsin's U.S. House delegation. One lawsuit claims the maps amount to partisan gerrymandering, while another argues they're designed to protect incumbents and reduce electoral competition. Republican lawmakers and congressional representatives oppose the challenges and say lower court panels were right to dismiss them. For now, the Supreme Court is only deciding whether those dismissals should stand. Sean Maloney, Wisconsin Radio Network.
7: There's another measles case in another Wisconsin county. State Department of Health Services confirming a case in Marathon County in central Wisconsin. DHS says the case was acquired during out-of-state travel and isn't related to the outbreak in southwest Wisconsin. Speaking of that outbreak, the number of measles cases in three southwest Wisconsin counties is holding steady. DHS says 155 confirmed and six probable cases in Grant, Iowa, and Lafayette counties are the same number as reported last Friday. I'm Trent Rice, WIBA.
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16: 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Elon on AI regulation.
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0: That's what they want. They've convinced themselves that this is okay and that they will still be in control of their AIs at the end. By the way, as an aside, even if they are still in control of their AIs at the end, I think that that's pretty, we did not let them do that, right? Like, this would be the most intense concentration of power in history during the...
1: All right, but I want you to, I'm going to take a break, but I want you to think of my question. Why should we believe the fear mongering when the people told us in the 70s that the next ice age is coming? In the 80s, it became that the earth is going to melt down, and then that the snow capsule will melt and Manhattan will be underwater. I mean, those predictions were made by Al Gore, another, you know, political. More with Daniel Cocotallo on the other side. And then we'll get to your calls coming up. 800-941-SHAWN is our number if you want to be a part of the program. Listen, you know, if you're into health, wellness, fitness, nutrition, and longevity, you're going to love my friend Peter Harris and his entire family. You know, the key is to be consistent, working out, eating right, making smart choices. Don't fall back into bad habits. And that's why after when I first met Peter years ago, it was perfect because he and his father created a healthy cereal that you can eat. 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
1: All right, we continue with Daniel Cocotallo. He is the executive director, AI Futures. And he said, my high-level thought about the current moment, speaking of AI, is basically

0: right, to our busy phones we go. Toby is in Kansas. Toby, hi, how are you? Glad you called, sir.
1: Hi, Sean. It's a boy name, but I am not a boy. I actually am a girl.
0: Well, I can kind of tell by your voice, but sometimes voices can be deceiving.
1: I think the biggest issue we're facing with this whole is God binary or not binary is that God cannot be, you cannot apply human attributes to God because God is not human. And saying binary, non-binary, that's all human attributes. He is the creator of the universe, which came long before humans. He created us. A human did not create us. God created us, and God is not human. Now, you may say, well, they call him Father. Well, these are just words that we use because we really don't know how to reference it, a being, so we call him Father.
0: If you believe, as I do as a Christian, that Jesus Christ is the Son of the Father and was sent to earth to reconcile mankind to his Father, and he references his Father as Father, I think following his example would be probably a wise thing to do if you want to practice the Christian faith.
1: But you have to admit, a human did not create the universe, right? Because there were no humans.
0: No, I believe God created the heavens and the earth, and universes within universes within universes beyond human understanding.
1: God himself is not human. Now, Jesus, who is the second part of the Trinity, he, through the incarnation, took on a human nature, and he was fully human and fully divine, and still is.
0: So I agree with that, too. And, you know, and God so loved the world that he sent his only begotten Son, that whoever believeth in him shall never die. I believe that, too.
1: So you can say Jesus was a man because he was fully man, and that's historical, you know, right? He's written about more than any other human being on the planet. It's clear.
0: He took on human form, born of the Virgin Mary, became man. Yes.
1: Right. And still is. Now, God himself, and Jesus is God. Of course, this is all a mystery that none of us are really going to be able to wrap our brain
0: around. Well, I and my Father are one.
1: Heaven.
0: You know, the Father, Son, and the Holy Spirit. Do we understand it all? We don't. That's where the degree of faith comes in. And Jesus said about that, blessed are those who don't see and yet believe still. Blessed from the Latin means carefree. Anyway, I hope that answers some questions. All right, when we come back, we'll check in with former Speaker of the House, Newt Gingrich. We also dropped a podcast of him today, and it was phenomenal. I mean, him sitting with him and listening to him, long form, is, I hope you'll watch it. It's worth watching. Quick break. We'll get a summary of a lot of what we talked about regarding the election next. 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
6: Sorry, we're closed. I'm Tom Rigotti, Fox News. The board of the Kennedy Center has voted to close the facility amid financial issues and a dispute over putting President Trump's name on the iconic venue. Fox's Mike Emanuel reports.
7: There has been the ongoing legal battle over the name of the Performing Arts Center. For decades, it has been known as the Kennedy Center. The board has been trying to add President Trump's name to the building's facade and nearby outdoor plaza. Federal Judge Christopher Cooper again today blocked the board from adding the president's name, writing, quote, simply put, defendants cannot install memorials for President Trump or anyone or anything else at the Kennedy Center without Congress's blessing. With pending court challenges, it is not clear how long this closure will last.
6: In a Truth Social post today, President Trump, chairman of the center's board, says if the courts block his name from being added to the building, the reconstruction and renovation of the Kennedy Center will not take place. Lawmakers had plenty of questions for Treasury Secretary Scott Bessent at a House Financial Services Committee hearing about everything from the power of the dollar to the power of AI.
8: Massachusetts Democratic Congressman Stephen Lynch told Treasury Secretary Scott Bessent he's not sure it matters anymore if the good guys or the bad guys build AI.
9: It does matter whether the good guys or the bad guys had this.
10: But Mr. Secretary, here's my point, though. We're having control problems. So if we build something we can't control and the Chinese build something they can't control, the entity itself is what is the danger to us all.
8: Other Democrats questioned the success of the conflict with Iran and expressed concern over the power of the U.S. dollar. Bessent said the administration is focused on growth and that a fiscal consolidation is coming in an effort to get the government's house in order. Jessica Rosenthal, Fox News.
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2: All right, news roundup and information overload hour of our show. 800-941-SHAWN is our number if you want to be a part of the program. We dropped a podcast this morning. It's doing very well. Former Speaker of the House, Newt Gingrich. There's so much that often you can't get into a 5, 6, 7 minute segment on TV or even a longer segment on radio. And I mean, we went through great depth, great specificity regarding the election. How to Win is a series of 5 podcasts that Newt did. I urge you to watch every one of them. He goes into great detail about these podcasts on my podcast. Get it wherever you see a video podcast, but you know, he's a guy worth listening to. We welcome him back to our house. He has an upcoming book, America's Golden Age. You know, I really enjoyed the time we had together. You know, going back to the first interview I had with you in a Holiday Inn hotel room in 1990.
3: Well, I thought when it was over that it was a remarkable conversation that we captured in a podcast. But it was just, it was two old friends who have now been doing things together for 36 years and who deeply, passionately care about America. And I thought it was a remarkable afternoon, and I was really thrilled that we were able to get it scheduled and have a chance to just hang out together.
2: And that's what we did. We hung out. But it was very conversational, but also there are so many deep issues. Two things that really stood out to me in this election and in your podcast series, which I've watched, it's very reminiscent of Renewing American Civilization, which is a series of educational tapes for candidates that led to and culminated in the Contract with America. And it's very reminiscent of that because I lived that with you as a local radio host that emceed your events in Atlanta. It is a roadmap to victory. With 49 days to go, already the corrupt pollsters that have never polled Donald Trump right, they're telling us Republicans don't have a shot. I'm telling everybody not to believe them. I'm warning people, a vote for any Democrat in the House or Senate will be a vote for this DSA agenda because none of them will have the moral clarity or courage to stand up to it. Am I wrong?
3: No, I mean, what you know is every Democrat running for the House, every Democrat running for the Senate, on their very first vote, is going to move to empower radical big government socialists with weird ideas. That's the nature of the system. There are two teams in America. One of the teams works very hard at solving problems and believes in entrepreneurial free enterprise and creating jobs. The other team believes in some kind of big government socialism with a whole series of weird ideas. So I think you have to approach it from that standpoint. Every Democrat running for the House or Senate will vote on the first day to give power to people whose views the folks back home deeply oppose. And we know that because, as you know, Sean, we run a project called America's New Majority Project, which people can see by going to americasnewmajorityproject.com. And when we go out and we ask people, how do you feel about X? How do you feel about Y? Overwhelmingly, they tend to be in the same position as Republicans. And overwhelmingly, they tend to oppose the Democrats who stand for really radical anti-American agenda.
2: Well, the one thing that I have taken out of this is my belief that, yes, we can win. You know, I just want to go through the 5 different podcasts on how to win 2026. You lay out what the reality is, the strategy for this Republican. You know, it would be the equivalent of a political earthquake, a Republican midterm victory, because historical trends are what they are. Your second episode is, in their own words, the case against this big government push that is going on. The third is the Republican answer on affordability, the economy, and Iran. The fourth is issues that poll 70% or higher. And then the fifth one is a healthier America, lower costs, more choice, longer lives. That is deeply profound and the antithesis of what it is the left will do. So to me, it makes it the biggest choice election that we'll face in our lifetime.
3: Well, look, I can tell you that in May, I concluded that we were in a very different environment than I thought we'd be in. I spent 3 months. I looked at everything I'd learned from Ronald Reagan, from doing the contract, and I tried to put together five specific introductions modeled exactly on the GOPAC tapes that in the 90s, you know, we were sending 53,000 tapes a month to people who were activists, candidates, pollsters, you name it, trying to move the party in a positive and decisive direction. And I think that this five-part podcast series plays exactly that role. For example, if you say my opponent is a big government socialist, it is about 10 times more powerful than just calling him a socialist. Because the minute you add big government, people start thinking about bureaucrats controlling your life, bureaucrats making the decisions, bureaucrats being in charge of everything. People suddenly go, whoa, that is exactly what I don't want. And so I think what I tried to do in these five podcasts was outline for people literally everything I'd ever learned about how to win an election. And I believe if we execute it correctly, that we're going to be shocked on election day by how big the Democratic defeat will be.
2: I agree completely. And I'm just thinking back. I remember the day, election day, 1994, and I was the MC of your event. I lost my voice that night. And I remember seeing you that day, and you were brimming with confidence. Now, this is after 40 years, literally in the wilderness, as a permanent minority party in the House of Representatives. And I think, you know, the three waves of conservatism that you mentioned, two of them, and the first was Reagan, you were the second, and Donald Trump is now the third. But explain what happens if we don't win the midterm. You explain on the podcast what happens if we do shock the world. What does America look like if we did lose this?
3: There were some articles out today that the Democrats are already planning to impeach the president, to impeach about half the cabinet, to investigate everything, to block everything that the Republicans want to try to pass, to cut spending. They are literally, I am sure, what the Iranians are hoping for. The Iranians hope if they hold out long enough, they'll win in the United States with the Democrats, but they can't win militarily. And so I think a Democratic victory, I mean, just look at Mandani. Look at the dumb things he's doing. I mean, does anybody, you know, they quoted a local first-generation immigrant who runs a small grocery store, is saying that Mandami's going to put him out of business. So he's going to take this guy's tax money to hire a unionized New York City bureaucrat to run a grocery store badly. And somehow we're supposed to be grateful. But you see this all over the country. If they could, the Democrats would turn the U.S. into some combination of New York City, Chicago, and then all of California. And we would be a country that couldn't function, couldn't deliver, couldn't get the job done, and yet would have higher and higher taxes. And that's one of the big issues that every single Democrat in the House and Senate voted against cutting your taxes and voted, in effect, for a huge $4 trillion tax increase. Every single Democrat. So I think that the gap here is the widest it's been in my lifetime. And I think that the American people have to decide, not that the Republicans have been brilliant, not that we've gotten everything we want, but, you know, which is the bigger risk? Do you want to be irritated with us, or do you want to spend the next few years with a bunch of really weird left-wing Democrats imposing their values, creating their bureaucracy, raising your taxes, and leaving you with a country that is weaker, poorer, and more open to being dominated by foreign countries.
2: It's just, you know, maybe I've made a mistake, although I believed everything I said at the time, and I don't regret it. However, saying it's the most important midterm, what I describe when I go through the DSA, it's on their website, it's a printed agenda, 40 of these candidates on the ballot this year. Why don't we just take the Constitution and shred it? I mean, what is your interpretation of what the outcome of that agenda implemented would be?
3: Okay, it's not complicated. I published at gamers360.net a newsletter which listed the platform planks so people could just read them easily. Now, the fact is, you have a faction today which is anti-American. And when I say anti-American, I mean they're against the Constitution. They are against the cultural values. They're against the work ethic. They're against the Declaration of Independence. They want to create a profoundly different country and impose it on the rest of us. And it always comes down to imposing, whether it's the French Revolution, Lenin and Stalin, Mao, Fidel Castro. When the left seizes power, in the end, it coerces everybody else because it can't convince them. And that's why this is such a really dangerous election, because if they ever get power, they're not going to give it back, and they're not going to give us an alternative choice.
2: You know, it used to be, I mean, you know, in this podcast, I'll let people watch it to understand the magnitude of it. You know, there was a time when Democrats were fairly normal. And we go through your relationship with Bill Clinton, for example, and him saying things like the era of big government is over, the end of welfare as we know it. I don't recognize any of that party remaining but for John Fetterman.
3: Well, you know, I thought, and you and I were both at Dallas for this midterm convention, which I think is actually a good idea, and I hope they'll do it again in four more years. But I thought the most important single moment, and I know this won't make the president all that happy, but it wasn't a speech by the president. It was that video by John Fetterman, because now you have a Pennsylvania Democrat, relatively liberal, who basically gets up and says, I am not nearly as radical as these people, and I don't really belong to their party, and I'm here to endorse a Republican senator. I mean, I thought in many ways that was the most historic moment of that entire convention. And I think Republicans ought to take the key 10 or 15 seconds and put it out everywhere. Because now you have a Democrat telling you, which, by the way, in my own experience, you will remember Sal Miller was a great conservative governor, got to the U.S. Senate, called me over one day and said, you want their breakfast, and apologized. And I said, what are you talking about? He said, when I was governor, and you come back home and you say how bad the Democrats in the Senate were, I didn't believe you. I thought you were just being a partisan.
2: It's so funny you say that. I became friends with Zell Miller, and at the time I called him Zigzag Zell. I feel awful. He ended up being a great guy. We actually did a joint book signing together. 10,000 people showed up, if you can believe it.
3: Wow.
2: Mr. Speaker, I urge people to watch the podcast. You can get it on iHeart and YouTube and Spotify and Apple, wherever you get your video podcasts. By the way, I'm told by my staff that it's like setting records. It was a really, really, really important discussion. Anyway, I hope people will watch it. Mr. Speaker, we always appreciate you. You are a national treasure, sir. Thank you.
3: Thanks. Take care.
2: All right, quick break. Right back. We'll continue straight ahead. 800-941-SHAWN is our number.
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1: I-25 till the top of the hour, 800-941-SEAN is our number if you want to be a part of the program. 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I can't stand when people try dirty tricks and try to mislead voters during elections. And probably the worst example of this is happening in the great state of Alaska, where a great senator, Dan Sullivan, has a phony Dan Sullivan on the ballot. They also have this ranked choice voting system, which is obscene to me, but that is separate and apart from everything else. But it really frustrates me because they're trying to purposefully confuse voters. And with ranked choice voting, when you get into a position and somebody thinks they're voting for Senator Dan Sullivan for re-election and they vote for the phony Dan Sullivan, you know, in a close election, that can make the difference between winning and losing. And I can't stand when people play games like this. Now, Senator Dan Sullivan is with us from Alaska. We love the great state of Alaska. I admire the people there. They don't pay an income tax, a state income tax. They actually get a check every year from the government if you're a full-time resident. Also with us is Senator Hagerty of Tennessee to talk about the importance of these midterm elections. Welcome back, both of you, Dan Sullivan. You know, what I'm beginning to notice is that they are even openly promoting your opponent as though he's you. I mean, they're not even really, they're not hiding it. They did it on purpose.
2: Hey, Sean, great to be back on the program. And you are right. And look, the Democrats, as you've said before, will do anything in power, rig the system. This guy's not in it to win it. He's in it to rig it for my Democrat opponent, the real opponent, which is a two-term failed congresswoman, last name Peltola. So look, it's got the Democrats trying to rig the system in Alaska. But the other thing is anti-Alaska energy, anti-Alaska military Democrat with a record a mile long. And guess what she wants to do? Empower Chuck Schumer to be Senate Majority Leader, which would be a disaster for Alaska and America.
1: What I have been telling this audience, and I'm not wrong about this, because this election is in 49 days. You know, we have spent a lot of time examining the craziness of six-gender Tellerico, God is non-binary, a welcome mat at the border, a vegan campaign and a cattle state and a no-energy campaign and an oil state. Men can play women's sports and everything in between and all his craziness. And then you got Al Sayed. And then you got this guy, Graham Plattner 2.0, Troy Jackson in Maine. And what I'm saying is now, if you have people like, let's say you live in Georgia and there's John Ossoff is running the Democrat and you have Sherrod Brown in Ohio running as a Democrat, he was thrown out of office 2 years ago. I'm not sure why he's even back on the ballot. And you know, polls show that he's competitive and it's frustrating to me because not one Democrat is taking on the people that now control the Democratic Party. And that is this radical left, communist, socialist, whatever you want to call it, DSA supporting movement. And if you vote for, quote, Sherrod Brown or John Ossoff, they're never going to take on the real power base that exists in their party. They're just not. And they'll put them in positions of higher power and it would be complete. look, when you look at the agenda, it is upending America, the country, as we know it. The agenda is clear. Anyway, Senator Hagerty, I want to get your thoughts on it.
3: Well, thank you, Sean, and thanks so much for having my good friend Dan Sullivan on as well. This is indeed a travesty that's being perpetrated on the American people, because Chuck Schumer's viewpoint is very simple. The road to his regaining the majority title, the road to the Democrats' majority in the Senate, runs through Alaska. That's what Schumer is saying. And he's been willing to dump millions of dollars into that state. Again, perpetrate the fraud that you and Dan just discussed, putting a fake Dan Sullivan on the ballot, going through this ranked choice voting system that's just crazy, which allows this sort of gaming to happen. They're not able to win head-to-head. I guarantee you Dan Sullivan can beat this Spitalta head-to-head. But they're trying every way they can to game the system to put Spitalta in position to win with a plurality. She won't get a majority there. But what they're trying to do is filter away enough votes, distract and defraud enough citizens of Alaska that they'd let this happen. So we got to make certain that Republicans in Alaska get out and vote.
1: Well, and Senator Hagerty, when I saw you in Dallas, you reminded me that, you know, they have three candidates. They have a phony Dan Sullivan. You have this lunatic, Peltola, who's challenging Dan Sullivan. And didn't they also get, you know, quote, another Republican in this?
2: That's correct, Sean. And that's how this system is being manipulated. But look, you made a really good point about the far left candidates across the country. Peltola is one of them. Let me just give you one example of exactly what you said about not being able to stand up to the left wing of their party. When she was in the House, she had a bill called the Alaska Right to Produce Act that was about promoting Alaskan oil and gas development. The far left in the House said, we don't like this bill. Peltola lobbied against her own bill to help Alaska and told Democrats to vote against it. I mean, you can't make this stuff up. Even something so important for my state, like oil and gas development, she caved to the far left on her own bill. So you're right. None of these guys are going to stand up to the far left. And one element of the far left, when they get into power, is to come up to my great state and shut it down and try and turn it into a national park.
1: And, you know, Senator Hagerty, I mean, this is how Lisa Murkowski keeps winning with this, you know, ranked choice voting system.
3: Yeah, the ranked choice voting is an enabler for this sort of gaming. And, you know, it's not the way that I think Americans think elections ought to be run. I'm, you know, and Dan, I don't know about you, but I've received a voting packet here in the District of Columbia, Sean. They have ranked choice voting here as well. Yeah. That should tell you something. 64 pages long, fine print. This is how it works. It's so complicated. It's built to game. It's built to basically destroy good candidates like Dan Sullivan. So I hope everybody that's listening will get on board, help resource Dan with DanSullivanForAlaska.com. We can't let this happen. We can't let this happen.
2: And Sean, as you said before, you know, for the Alaskans listening, we have to get vote. We have to get out the vote. If we have everybody who voted in 2024 who votes in 2026 in our great state, we're going to win hands down, even with the fraud, even with ranked choice voting, even with the cheating. But people got to get out and vote. We are the firewall for freedom up in Alaska, right? Schumer is saying his pathway to the majority runs through the great state of Alaska. We cannot let that happen on behalf of our great state in Alaska, but on behalf of our great nation.
1: What the DSA agenda is, and there's been 250 of these candidates elected since 2019. There's over 40 on the ballot this year. Their stated printed agenda, it's on their website. Eliminate the Senate. We no longer, as citizens, get to pick the president. Packing the courts. Amnesty for illegals. Abolishing all borders. Abolish ICE. End all deportations. Defund the Department of War. Eliminate cash bail, abolish prisons, abolish the police, public ownership of most corporations. Then, of course, they want to steal more of our money through their, quote, wealth tax. And then it's cradle to grave, womb to the tomb, you know, Green New Deal. And the same government that gives you failed government schools is promising everything, even government healthy food. I think I'd rather starve. Anyway, I appreciate both of you, and we're going to watch your race very closely. If people want to get in touch with you, Dan Sullivan, how do they do it?
2: DanSullivanForAlaska.com. And thank you, Sean. You know, this is going to be a critical race. Alaskans got to get out and vote. We got to keep this Senate seat, keep our country strong, keep the Republicans in the majority. But thank you again.
3: Thank you, Sean, and thank you for helping explain to the public what a fraud this is that's being perpetrated, not only in Alaska, but the ranked choice voting is a tool that the left is using to game the system.
2: And that DSA agenda you just outlined, that's coming, right? And that's where the energy of the Democrat Party is, with those far-left radicals, and they'll take over D.C., the Senate, and push that agenda on America.
1: Oh, that is, there's only one Democratic elected official that stood up against it, John Fetterman. That's it.
3: Yep.
1: And Chuck Schumer will let it all happen. Same with Hakeem Jeffries. All right, Senator Dan Sullivan, we'll keep having you on. Thank you, Senator Hagerty. We appreciate you your help with this. 800-941-SHAWN is our number. If you want to be a part of the program, let's get to our busy phones. Mark in Virginia. Mark, how are you? Glad you called, sir.
4: Fine, thanks. Hi, Sean. My wife and I voted early in the last two election cycles, and early voting starts this Friday, the 18th, in Virginia. A couple of weeks ago, it was either you or a guest that suggested not voting too early because it would supposedly allow more time for shenanigans to occur, which perked my ears. Can you elaborate?
1: Well, it wasn't me. I don't love early voting. I mean, so early voting begins, it's 49 days till Election Day. So today's Tuesday, you said it starts in 4 days?
4: Yeah, Friday.
1: So with 44 days before an election in the Commonwealth of Virginia, they're having early voting. Do you realize how stupid that is?
4: I know.
1: It is asinine. It is idiotic. However, it's a system, unfortunately, we're stuck with. Now, Republicans in the House are trying to use reconciliation to get aspects of the SAVE Act passed. And I think they can through reconciliation. If they can, it should apply to this election. I don't know what we do in Virginia if voting starts in 4 days. Here's the problem. The biggest problem I have with it is a lot can happen in 44 days. It's 49 days today. A lot can happen in 44 days. And all right, let's say there's a huge scandal. You know, don't forget George W. Bush, the weekend before the election in 2000, the story broke about that he had had a DUI the weekend before the Tuesday election.
4: Right, right. Well, we're definitely going to vote early. We may wait till mid-October, but last time we voted when it opened September 23rd, 2 years ago, for the presidential election. We voted the first day it opened, the 23rd of September. I presume our votes counted. But I'm always leery of shenanigans happening with everything going on with this DSA.
1: So you should be. So you should be.
4: All right.
1: Anyway, I appreciate you being with us. 800-941-SHAWN is our number. Patrick is in Montana. Patrick, glad you called.
5: Hey, Sean and Linda, thanks for taking my call. I love your show. Hey, regarding James Tallarico and that caller yesterday that said disregard the gender aspects of God, we've got to fight that heresy. If you look up any Greek and Hebrew, and I went to Austin Presbyterian Theological Seminary, and I was by no means a star student, but I learned how to interpret Greek and Hebrew. And Greek and Hebrew identify God as masculine, singular, and Jesus says Abba, Father. And I'm pretty sure any rabbi is going to agree with me. The blame is on Julius Wellhausen and his higher criticism, which they did push. But if you stick to biblical Greek and biblical Hebrew, you know God is Father. End of story.
1: It is. If you can go to every single reference that I can think of, and I studied theology in Latin and went to Mass every day, and it was a seminary high school. To get in, you had to express a willingness to consider the priesthood. I was deemed not a potential candidate on day two. Everybody but him is what the motto became. But in you know, putting all kidding aside, Father, and you know, all these years we've been saying, you know, the Lord's Prayer, which I think is the most powerful prayer, starts with our Father. It doesn't say our non-binary. I mean, this shows how, and then this guy, you know, I'm a Christian that hates Christianity. I don't hate Christianity. I think if it was followed to the letter, we'd have a much better world. That's my opinion, but it's not. 800-941-SHAWN if you want to be a part of the program. All right, I want everybody to understand we live in a dangerous world. You need a safety security strategy for you and your family. In some cases, only one option will do if somebody wants to kill you and kill your family members, and that's the lethal option. The FBI tells us that's 0.01% of the time. 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

0: right, that's going to wrap things up for today. We'll load it up tonight. Hannity, 9 Eastern on the Fox News channel. Cash Patel is battling in Congress. He took them down one after another today. Also, Sarah Carter, there is a new drug. It's more dangerous by far than fentanyl. Ron DeSantis on the AI issue, Tommy Lahren, and news you'll never get from the abusively biased, corrupt legacy media mob. 9 Eastern tonight, Hannity on Fox.
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14: An Iranian proxy is a big problem. I'm Tom Rigotti, Fox News. A Saudi Arabian pipeline responsible for the transport of millions of barrels of oil a day is scheduled to be largely out of service for weeks. Middle Eastern officials are pointing blame at drones from Iranian-backed militias in Iraq. Fox's Steve Harrigan is in Tel Aviv with the latest.
15: That oil pipeline all the way across Saudi Arabia, 750 miles long, it was carrying 4 million barrels of oil every day. Now for weeks, that oil is not going to go to market. And Saudi Arabia is being hit day after day by attacks from Iranian-backed Houthis. They're hitting not just the oil infrastructure, but they're also targeting cities as well. Warnings going out even in the city of Mecca, the holiest site. And real concerns, too, not just about oil infrastructure, but about some of the territory these Houthis have been able to take.
14: This comes as the Houthis have begun taking over territory near the mouth of the Red Sea. The nation's Treasury Secretary is touting the administration's economic agenda, highlighting job growth and easing inflation. This as energy prices soar thanks to the war with Iran. Fox Business Network's Edward Lawrence has the latest from the White House.
16: Treasury Secretary Scott Bessent pushing the Trump administration's policies that created growth in the economy here. Now, the Treasury Secretary testified that census numbers show the poverty rate went down 0.5% to 10.2%, with household income rising 2.6%. Democrats tried to pin inflation, which remains above the Fed's 2% target, on President Trump, citing a conflict with Iran as well as tariffs. Bessent believes that inflation will fall once the operations in Iran ends. Now, the economy under pressure also for the rise of the 10-year Treasury bond. As it rises, the price to borrow money for home mortgages and new cars, well, that goes up.
14: Another struggle on Wall Street today. The Dow lost 328 points. The NASDAQ gave up 205. 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
1: Here. Now, broadcasting from the underground command post, deep in the bowels of a hidden bunker, somewhere under the brick and steel of a nondescript building, we've once again made contact with our leader, Mark Levin.

0: the new inventions that are going to take place, the new findings that are going to take place. I mean, this is such an upside. And the fact that Republicans are on defense and they're joining in with these guys is unbelievable. Just absolutely unbelievable to me. I'll be right back.
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2: Fox News, I'm Tom Rigotti. The debate over potential artificial intelligence regulations continues to rage on Capitol Hill. Fox's Aisha Hosni reports.
3: Congress doesn't really know enough about AI to do anything about it. Yesterday, the president called NVIDIA CEO Jensen Huang while Huang was on stage at a tech summit talking about AI. And the president called these warnings a big hoax.
2: U.S. military aid intended for a number of European and Middle Eastern countries is being moved to help another area of the world. Fox's John Saucier with details.
4: $52 million worth of U.S. military assistance will be stripped from Slovakia, North Macedonia, Tunisia, and Iraq, and now go to Panama, Peru, Ecuador, and Colombia. The State Department notifying Congress Tuesday about the reprogramming of the funding.
2: The administration says it's looking to combat drug trafficking and illegal immigration. America's listening to Fox News.
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2: News. I'm Ted Lindner. A federal judge has blocked the board of the Kennedy Center from adding President Trump's name to the building facade.
3: D.C. federal judge Christopher Cooper wrote that the Kennedy Center board cannot install memorials for President Trump or anyone or anything else at the Kennedy Center without Congress's blessing, and that an August board resolution pushing to add the president's name to the building facade violated an earlier court ruling on the matter.
2: Sources telling Fox News the Kennedy Center board has voted to immediately close the facility, citing safety concerns and funding issues. And a Saudi Arabian pipeline that transports millions of barrels of oil a day, said to be largely out of service for a few weeks.
4: Saudi Arabia is being hit day after day by attacks from Iranian-backed Houthis. They're hitting not just the oil infrastructure, but they are also targeting cities as well. Warnings going out even in the city of Mecca, the holiest site.
2: And that is Fox's Steve Harrigan. 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
1: Looking for the... The impeachment resolution was led by Democratic Congressman Al Green of Texas over what he called the conduct of Immigration and Customs Enforcement and Customs and Border Protection. The vote in the House was 232 to 147 against, with 18 Democrats voting with 213 Republicans to table the bid. 46 Democrats declined to take a position, including the minority leader, Hakeem Jeffries. I'm Scott Carr.
2: At least three people are dead after news helicopter crashed in Los Angeles Tuesday night. The chopper was operated by NBC4 and Telemundo 52. In addition to the three dead, a fourth person was rushed to a hospital. And the Federal Reserve is widely expected to raise rates for the first time in over 3 years today. Analysts project the central bank will hike rates by a quarter percentage point. It comes as new data from the Consumer Price Index out Friday showed annual inflation still well above the central bank's 2% target. I'm Mark Mayfield.
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12: There's no hound. Like a bloodhound.
13: We do train once a week, 10 hours a day, in the cold and the heat. Nothing stops us.
12: Officer Joshua Johnson of the Cook County Sheriff's Office in Illinois is partnered up with AJ the Bloodhound, who comes complete with big floppy ears and a magnificent nose. AJ's helped track down plenty of missing people, but Officer Johnson says when she's off duty, she's really off duty.
13: They're part of the family. We treat them just as we would any other dog, but they're spoiled. They're very spoiled. We take great care of them.
12: AJ gets a special diet.
13: AJ in particular is on a raw diet, so she's very spoiled when it comes to eating. Lots of fruits, lots of vegetables. Occasionally we'll have a cheat day.
12: He says she's still got a few years left on the job, but when she's ready to quit, she's going to get even more spoiled.
13: Our dog retires. We're able to keep the dog at home.
12: Take a pause. Jill Nato, Fox News.
14: Fox News. I'm Sue Guzman. A news helicopter crashing in Chatsworth, California on Tuesday, leaving multiple people dead and injured. Rico Gross with the Los Angeles Fire Department.
15: Sad to report that the firefighters responded. Over 70 firefighters. We did have a loss of life of three members of the community and two members transported to the hospital.
14: NBC News 4 confirming it was their chopper that crashed and burst into flames. They, along with other news outlets, were covering a fatal bus crash nearby. Debate over artificial intelligence continuing on Capitol Hill.
16: Congress doesn't really know enough about AI to do anything about it. Yesterday, the president called NVIDIA CEO Jensen Huang while Huang was on stage at a tech summit talking about AI, and the president called these warnings a big hoax.
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0: is the Fox News Rundown. Now a look at sports.
1: Pete Alonso hit his 300th career home run against his former team Tuesday. The Orioles first baseman hitting a solo shot in the top of the ninth to tie up the game against the Mets at Citi Field. The game would go to extras, where Baltimore emerged victorious 7-5 in 11 innings. Elsewhere, the Brewers have won the NL Central Division for the fourth consecutive year, Milwaukee beating the Pirates 5-1, while the Cubs fell to the Braves 6-3. And Junior Caminero hit another walk-off home run for the Rays as they defeated the Athletics 2-1. That's your sports on the Fox News Rundown. Tony Genualdo, Fox News.
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3: Here's the deal with Holly Rowe. But there's a backstory with ESPN. Maybe it was Feinbaum. It doesn't matter. See, I've always said this. Michael Jordan's the only guy that gets away with having a chip. We all have them. I still have them. Honest to God. No. We all got them. And Sarkisian has it, too. He knows there's some bull here with ESPN, his program, or him personally. Don't know. But you know what? Holly Rowe's got the mic. Holly Rowe's in front of him. It says ESPN on him. And he's already been snubbed by these clowns at halftime. So now, obviously, the liberal media is going nuts because poor Holly. No. Holly Rowe is awful. Just, I don't care whether this gets clipped out. She's awful. Awful to be around. Awful to listen to. It's me. I've worked with. Awful. So I don't want to hear it. Not even a little bit. For OutKicks, don't at me. I'm Dan Dockich, and this is Fox News Rundown.
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9: Don't be an idiot. That's the theme of what I want to talk about today, because there are great artists out there who entertain the world. But sometimes, some places, they just take that fame and think that they are bigger than life and that they have the opportunity to spiel their own political agenda. It happened when Macklemore, touring with Ed Sheeran, decided to go in front of a very large audience and start to say, "Free Palestine." Now, you may hold that position, but maybe on stage in front of tens of thousands of people, that's not the time to push forward your agenda. So he's now been pushed off the tour, not because he's taken a political stance, but where and when he did it. You can have these your own personal political views. Nobody is dismissing that. But don't be an idiot by deciding that that is the venue in order to try to convince others and raise your hand in defiance. Because as Macklemore is now learning, that's no longer going to be his way that he gets income. It's too bad. But it goes with the saying, don't be an idiot. Pick your venue, pick your time. Do it in the right way, but don't take advantage of an audience that's there to just be entertained. I'm Jason Chaffetz, Fox News contributor and host of the Jason in the House podcast.
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20: In a helicopter crash. I'm Sue Guzman, Fox News. A TV News helicopter has crashed at the scene of a deadly bus crash in Chatsworth, California.
21: Police confirm at least three people were killed. Another was taken to the hospital. Their condition is unknown. The chopper was responding to the scene of a bus crash when it went down, bursting into flames. Several nearby parked cars and shipping containers also caught fire. It's not clear yet how many people were inside the chopper or what news organization it was part of. Officials, though, say one of the people killed was on the ground. The FAA and the NTSB are investigating. The news chopper was covering a deadly bus crash in Chatsworth.
20: Fox's Lauren Green reporting. The board at the Kennedy Center in Washington, D.C. voting to close the facility amid financial problems and a dispute over putting President Trump's name on the iconic venue. Fox's Mike Emanuel.
22: There has been the ongoing legal battle over the name of the Performing Arts Center. For decades, it has been known as the Kennedy Center. The board has been trying to add President Trump's name to the building's facade and nearby outdoor plaza. Federal Judge Christopher Cooper again today blocked the board from adding the president's name, writing, quote, simply put, defendants cannot install memorials for President Trump or anyone or anything else at the Kennedy Center without Congress's blessing. With pending court challenges, it is not clear how long this closure will last.
20: Republican U.S. Congressman Tom Massey introducing articles of impeachment against the Secretary of War over the conflict in Iran. The Kentucky Republican claiming Pete Hegseth is illegally waging the Iran war by violating the War Powers Act. Meanwhile, for the third time, the House of Representatives has approved a War Powers resolution aiming to halt President Trump's ability to continue military action in Iran. This time, a handful of House Republicans joined in. 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
24: 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It just is what it is. China announces yesterday, now we have about 5,000 of them. China has about 500 of them. They're not stopping. And it's fascinating that all of the people that are most outspoken on this issue, almost to a fault, they're all saying the same thing, and that is we need a deal. We need a deal with China, you know, a joint U.S.-China regulatory regime, or a deal with Western European nations or allied nations, NATO nations. I don't trust them. I don't trust Canada. I don't trust Western Europe. I don't trust Russia. I don't trust China.
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1: Good morning. We have cloudy skies, 60 degrees in Madison. The Verona School Board has fired a music teacher accused of having a sexual relationship with a student 7 years ago. 34-year-old Holla Nelson had been placed on leave earlier this month after district officials were told of an affair Nelson had with a 17-year-old student back in 2019. Now, a criminal complaint says Nelson was the student's teacher when he was in middle school, and the two reconnected when he was in high school and started up a relationship. She is charged with felony sexual assault of a child. The men's cross-country season at UW-Platteville has been temporarily suspended as there's an ongoing investigation into allegations of hazing and student-athlete conduct violations. School officials say they got word of these allegations earlier in the month. The cross-country team's coach has also been placed on administrative leave. Two brothers who are facing homicide charges in Dane County face a second trial later this year after their first trial this month ended in a mistrial. Jury selection for this new trial for Jordan and Justin Charlot is now set for mid-November. Jordan Charlot is facing a first-degree intentional homicide charge. Several of those charges in three shootings that happened back in 2016 and 17. Justin Charlot is charged with first-degree intentional homicide as a party to a crime in connection with the shooting in 2017. A warning of scams targeting families of people held in the Dane County Jail. This is Sheriff Calvin Barrett.
2: Jail information is free to the public and everyone has access to it. These scammers are taking advantage of that information and calling family members of those who have recently been incarcerated to try to get bail money from them. We had an individual falsely identify themselves as one of our sergeants and tried to get up to $3,000 from an individual.
1: Now, Barrett says the sheriff's office would never contact somebody and ask them for money to bail somebody out of jail. After months of negative news, some positive remarks about Flock security cameras. 31-year-old Deshaun Williams of Madison has been sentenced to 10 years in prison and 10 years supervision for an armed robbery at a Baraboo cash store early last year. Now, prosecutors say Williams and a co-defendant robbed two women at gunpoint and took off in a Jeep with a license plates covered up. However, a Sauk County dispatcher matched a Flock camera image from a county highway of the vehicle driving into town that day. Set of wheel rims also matched the surveillance images of the Jeep fleeing from the store. Police later searched the vehicle. They found a black ski mask and a pair of gloves, as well as a receipt for a pair of shoes that matched the description of shoes reported in the robbery.
3: Have you heard the news? Elon on AI regulation.
4: People from Anthropic and from OpenAI telling you that their models are very dangerous. I think we should believe them.
5: Democrats want to
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1: 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A candidate forum in the race for Wisconsin governor has been scrapped.
5: It's the second time a scheduled appearance between Republican Congressman Tom Tiffany and Democratic Milwaukee County exec David Crowley is canceled. The Milwaukee County Intergovernmental Cooperation Council, TMJ4, and UW-Milwaukee announcing an October 8th town hall forum will not take place. A joint statement says scheduling did not work out. Earlier this month, the Wisconsin Broadcasters Association debate, to have been held on October 9th, was canceled after Tiffany declined to participate. The sole opportunity for voters to hear from both candidates will take place Wednesday, October 21st, on the Marquette University campus at 7 p.m. WISN 12 reporters Matt Smith and Jaron Jordan will moderate the one-hour debate, which will be available statewide on partner stations in Green Bay, Madison, Wausau, Eau Claire, and La Crosse. Bob Haig, Wisconsin Radio Network.
1: Well, Jade, looks like we have another kind of gloomy day ahead.
10: Not a whole lot going on. We got a whole 60. Oh, it's been such an early morning. I moved yesterday. My brain is in 40 different places. Let's get a check of your 27 storm track forecast with meteorologist Emma Hippis.
11: Well, we can't rule out a few isolated showers and sprinkles this afternoon, but most of us will stay dry and cloudy with highs in the low 70s. Overnight, a slightly better chance for some raindrops will head our way, and that could continue into the Thursday morning commute. With your 27 storm track forecast, I'm meteorologist Emma Hippis.
10: Thank you, Emma. It is currently 60 out and cloudy. Looking at a whole lot of kind of a bit of a gloomy day today. Doug comes your way next here with sports at 1310 WIBA. It's 5:12.
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19: Good morning, I'm Doug Russell with WIBA Sports. The Brewers are again kings of the Central, even if the celebration was a little muted at first.
20: Mangum will take second base as Lau hits a sky-high fly into shallow right center. It's Terang. He makes the catch, and the magic number to win the division is down to one.
19: Only because the Cubs and Braves were still playing at Wrigley, but Madison Zone helped his home state club out big time.
20: Baldwin on an 0-2 pitch.
19: The pride of Madison West, Drake Baldwin with the icing on the cake home run for Atlanta. About 10 minutes after that, Jeff Levering, back on Brewers TV, was watching the end of that game at Wrigley, needing Atlanta to close it out.
20: There they go. There's the fly ball to right. Enjoy the celebration, folks. This is what it is all about.
19: As the clubhouse champagne was flowing in Pittsburgh following Milwaukee's fourth straight NL Central Division crown, 1310 WIBA's Hunter Baumgart caught up with Brewers owner Mark Adonasio.
21: How about how high the standard is now set here? Fourth straight division title. That's the standard you guys have set now.
22: You know, it's something that you get a playoff spot now when you have like a champagne toast and go back to work. And tomorrow, by the way, these guys will be ready to play. I love that we set that standard. I love that we have all those banners. But now we need to make the next step this year. Make the next step and you know, win the National League.
19: The only thing in the regular season to play for is the National League's number one seed for the second straight year. 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
26: I'm Nicole Heslip with Agribusiness News. I'm Brownfield. You've heard about the elite genetics and advanced agronomic performance, but did you know that Pioneer brand Z-Series soybeans have proven yield advantages over competitors? Plant Pioneer. Wisconsin has confirmed its first detection of highly pathogenic avian influenza in a commercial poultry flock as the disease moves across the upper Midwest. State veterinarian Darlene Congle tells Brownfield.
27: We will be looking out more closely for it as we get into this
0: season of the year. You know, there's added pressure in the environment from wildlife, and also we tend to just see more cases this time of year.
26: Fackel says nearby poultry and dairy producers have been notified about the positive commercial turkey flock in Barron County near the Minnesota border, and a control zone has been established.
0: If we're suspicious of highly pathogenic avian influenza, the testing costs for that disease are covered by USDA.
26: Since the beginning of August, several outbreaks have been reported in South Dakota, and Minnesota has had two reports this September. The USDA has announced a new plan to chart a path forward for American renewable energy. Ag Secretary Brooke Rollins says the American biofuels trade outlook has four key pillars, starting with efforts to increase on-road ethanol blending.
2: USDA will identify breakthrough markets like in Latin America and Southeast Asia. They are prime for E10 adoption.
26: The impact of data centers continues to be a topic of discussion among farmers. Brownfield's Kellen Havakin has more from Husker Harvest Days.
3: Southeast Kansas farmer Ben Beller says he has mixed feelings, but is worried that the heat produced could impact crop health.
4: The heat could help it on the right years, and it's going to hurt it on the wrong years. Personally, I guess I'd say I don't know enough yet.
3: South Central Nebraska producer Michael Dibbern says there could be an increase in electrical rates and loads.
5: What we've been hearing over the last few years is that we're kind of running out of electrical demand or electrical power.
3: Northeast Nebraska farmer Greg Anderson says further expansion could reduce water supplies and raise land rates.
6: Farmers want to see their generational farms continue and not be sold out to a corporation that could care less, perhaps, about whatever footprint they might leave.
3: I'm Kellen Havakin for Brownfield.
26: The Senate Ag Committee is scheduled to vote again on the farm bill on Wednesday, and the South Dakota Farmers Union president expects it to advance. However, Doug Somke says a path forward beyond the Ag Committee could be challenging, given the damage that's been done to the Farm Bill Coalition.
7: Without a good food and fiber and fuel program like the Farm Bill has always been, this country's national security is greatly at risk.
26: I'm Nicole Heslip with Brownfield.
27: This is a Bloomberg Money Minute. It's decision day for the Federal Reserve. There's a strong likelihood the central bank will hike interest rates this afternoon. Traders solidified their bets after last week's hotter-than-expected inflation report. Wall Street not making any big moves before the reveal. S&P futures are slightly higher. Meantime, Meta CEO Mark Zuckerberg says artificial intelligence labs should rely on independent evaluators and advisors to ensure that models are safe. This is Zuckerberg's first move into the latest round of discussion about how to address escalating concerns about AI safety. And young Americans are choosing Texas, but where they land depends on their generation. Redfin says San Antonio is the most popular migration destination for Gen Zers, but for millennials, Houston tops the list. Younger workers are chasing jobs and a social scene, while millennials are looking for more space and housing they can afford. Both age groups are moving out of expensive cities such as New York. Courtney Donahoe, Bloomberg Radio.
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9: At least three people are dead after a news helicopter crashed in Los Angeles on Tuesday night. The chopper operated by Angel City Air provided news coverage for KNBC and sister station Telemundo 52. KNBC reporter Ileana Eli Moreno and pilot George Marcino were killed along with a pedestrian on the ground. A fourth person was rushed to a hospital. Sarah McBride is the Democratic nominee for Delaware's lone U.S. House seat. The incumbent representative ran unopposed in the state's primary Tuesday. She'll face Republican Joseph Arminio in her bid for re-election. Meanwhile, incumbent Senator Chris Coons won the Democratic primary for Senate. She's from Texas, I got to... Drake has released what he calls a not-so-short film on YouTube. The roughly one-hour film, Fear of Missing Out, was live-streamed Tuesday night on YouTube and other platforms. I'm Michael Kastner.
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14: A deadly news helicopter crash in L.A. Good morning. I'm Robin Colbert. This is the 5:30 a.m. report on News Talk 1310, WIBA. Here's our 27 storm track forecast with meteorologist Emma Hippus.
16: Well, we can't rule out a few isolated showers and sprinkles this afternoon, but most of us will stay dry and cloudy with highs in the low 70s. Overnight, a slightly better chance for some raindrops will head our way, and that could continue into the Thursday morning commute. With your 27 storm track forecast, I'm meteorologist Emma Hippus.
14: Thank you, Emma. Right now, we do have clouds and 60 at your official weather station, News Talk 1310. WIBA. Our top story, at least three people are dead in Los Angeles after a news helicopter crashed last night. The chopper, operated by Angel City Air, provided news coverage for KNBC and its sister station, Telemundo 52. The reporter on board and the pilot were killed, along with a pedestrian on the ground. Authorities say that a fourth person was rushed to a hospital. Well, the war in Iran costs $246 million a day in its first 5 months. The nonpartisan Congressional Budget Office releasing a report yesterday estimating the war with Iran costs the U.S. over $38 billion from late February to early August. They say it could cost up to $3 billion

0: European Union as an associate member.
1: Canadian Prime Minister Mark Carney's in Europe this week as President Trump's tariffs strain the Canadian economy. He's looking for a closer relationship with the European Union, and it appears he's knocking on an open door.
2: We want to bring the relationship with Canada to the highest level possible.
1: EU Commission President Ursula von der Leyen inviting Canada to become the first associate member of the powerful bloc. Areas of potential cooperation include technology, the Arctic, and economic security. Canadians might get the right to live and work in Europe visa-free. Jonathan Savage, Fox News.
0: Business owners on Willie Street still trying to cope with their losses following an officer-involved shooting earlier this summer. That story coming up, 1310 WIBA News Time is 534.
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0: 535, 1310 WIBA. We do have clouds and 60 in Madison this morning. Some Willie Street businesses still reeling after Madison Alders denied funding to help them recoup costs in the aftermath of a deadly officer-involved shooting.
13: Little money was not going to do anything more than help pay our bills. No one was going to Disney World.
14: That's Hannah John Taylor of Willie Street's Cafe Coda.
13: I walked up on it just after it had happened. And I could feel the shock of it all.
14: He doesn't want to lose sight of what happened to Corey Ruiz, but says his jazz bar has suffered thousands of dollars in losses since the shooting and the encampment that followed.
13: This isn't a real money-making venue, you know, in and of itself. We've never really made a killing, but we have had a presence here that we believe was meaningful.
14: One city alder who voted against the assistance tells me the city is facing significant limitations and immense needs right now, adding that every funding decision has an impact somewhere else.
0: That is WKOW's Ryan Lynch reporting. The Verona School Board has fired a music teacher accused of having a sexual relationship with a student 7 years ago. 34-year-old Holla Nelson had been placed on leave earlier this month after district officials were told of an affair that Nelson had with a 17-year-old student back in 2019. A criminal complaint says Nelson was the student's teacher when he was in middle school. The relationship didn't apparently start then, but the two reconnected when he was in high school, and that's when their relationship started up. Now, she is charged with felony sexual assault of a child. The men's cross-country season at UW-Platteville has been temporarily suspended. There is an investigation into allegations of hazing and student-athlete conduct violations. School officials say they got word of these allegations earlier this month. Specifics about what this hazing involved has not yet been released. Now, the cross-country team's coach has also been placed on administrative leave. Kenosha County's district attorney has had his law license restored.
15: The state Supreme Court's Office of Lawyer Regulation reinstated DA Xavier Zolas's law license less than 24 hours after suspending it for alleged failure to assist in an investigation. It's still unclear who OLR is investigating or what role

0: Solis's cooperation played. Solis was sanctioned by a Kenosha County judge earlier this year for using AI-generated court filings that made up fake cases for citation. Raymond Newport, Wisconsin Radio Network.
1: Two brothers who are facing homicide charges at the Dane County Courthouse will face a second trial later this year. This after their first trial ended in a mistrial. Jury selection for this new trial for Jordan and Justin Charlo is set for mid-November. Jordan Charlo is facing a first-degree murder charge in three shootings that happened back in 2016 and 17. Justin Charlo is also charged with murder as a party to a crime in connection with that last shooting in 2017. Well, in northern New York, a crowded school board meeting expected after a student was disciplined for bringing coffee to school.
2: Just minutes into the first day of school, high school senior Julie Caputa had earned herself an in-school suspension. She was flagged for bringing a cup of coffee to class, which violates a new outside food policy. It was quietly adopted by administrators at the Beaver River Central School in Casterland to minimize distractions and protect students with food allergies. When Caputa questioned the lack of a public hearing, school officials agreed to hold one and to gather student input. She was then allowed to return to class, beverage in hand. Pam Puso, Fox News.
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14: Well, we can't rule out a few isolated showers and sprinkles this afternoon, but most of us will stay dry and cloudy with highs in the low 70s. Overnight, a slightly better chance for some raindrops will head our way, and that could continue into the Thursday morning commute. With your 27 storm track forecast, I'm meteorologist Emma Hippus.
15: Good morning. I'm Doug Russell with WIBA Sports. Going into Tuesday night's series opener in Pittsburgh, the Brewers needed a win and a Cubs loss to wrap up the Central Division.
16: And that's exactly what happened. First up, Milwaukee wins at Pittsburgh 5-1. Then about 30 minutes after that one ended, in Chicago, it was the Braves over the Cubs 6-3. 1310 WIBA's Hunter Baumgart is in Pittsburgh with a story.
17: They're the first team ever to win the NL Central four straight seasons. President of Baseball Operations and GM Matt Arnold talked about what Pat Murphy means to this organization and how he's won three straight NL Central titles while being the manager.
18: It's incredible. Yeah, he's the man, and he's a special guy to be around. You guys see it every day. You know, he lives and breathes it. He's the first guy at the ballpark. He's the last guy to leave, and nobody cares more than Pat Murphy.
17: So the Brewers have 11 games remaining in their regular season before the postseason starts. They sit right now with the best record in baseball, trying to achieve not only the franchise record in wins, which would be 98, but also a 100-win season, and also get a bye in the National League playoffs and hopefully home field advantage throughout.
16: And that final push begins with tonight's game two of their series in Pittsburgh. Logan Henderson pitches against Jared Jones. It gets underway at 5:40. Taking a look at where everyone stands right now in the National League, the other divisional leaders are the Braves and the Dodgers. In the wild card race, your three teams currently are the Cubs, Phillies, and Padres. The Diamondbacks are 2.5 games out of the third and final spot in the playoffs. The Pirates are 7 games behind. 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
19: Westwood One presents Today in Women's Sports. Smell unstoppable all day long. Try Unstoppable's laundry scent boosters for as low as $5. The WNBA has been on a hiatus for over 2 weeks for the FIBA World Cup. Now, with only a few games left in the regular season, the W is back starting tomorrow night. The Minnesota Lynx sit in first place in the league standings with a 31-9 record. Minnesota has been dominant this season, but they did lose their last two games before the break. Legendary head coach Cheryl Reeve and her squad have 4 games left to tune up for the playoffs.
20: We have a really great opportunity. 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And if we can achieve that greatness, you know, we have a chance to play for a long time.
19: The first place Lynx resume their season on Friday at home against the New York Liberty. With Today in Women's Sports, I'm Erica Herskowitz on Westwood One.
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1: It's September 16th, and this is your Fox Daily Snapshot. Today is Mayflower Day, which commemorates the day when the pilgrims left England headed for the New World in 1620. The Mayflower originally intended to land in Virginia, but after more than 3 months at sea, rough conditions and bad weather blew the ship off course, they ended up at Cape Cod, Massachusetts. Eventually, the group of men, women, and children would settle in Plymouth. Also on this date, in 1630, the Massachusetts village of Shawmut officially changes its name to Boston. And in 1993.
2: Hey, baby, I hear the blues are calling. 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
1: 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Penney, James Cash Penney, born in 1875. I'm Tushar Saxena, and that's your Fox Daily Snapshot.
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9: 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I'm Mike Pearson with news and commentary from America's most essential industry, agriculture. 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Those of us of a certain age might have spent our youthful Saturday mornings watching cartoons packed with commercials for sugary cereals and processed snacks. But a new bill in the Senate could end the marketing of sugary treats to kids if it passes. I'll have more when we come back. Thaddeus Bates, senior manager of the Nutrien Ag Solutions Innovation Farm in Champaign, Illinois, talked to me about the work they do to improve farmer outcomes.
11: When it comes to Champaign and the research, we leave the heavy lifting of the R&D to the R&D companies, and we spend a whole lot of time validating what works best for our growers to ensure that we have the best ROI on their acre.
28: What are you doing out there in the fields?
11: So we have several trials out here that are mimicking real life applications that we're making with products that are added to it, looking at the use of Black Max 22 and showing that we're able to utilize the nitrogen that we apply more efficiently.
9: Does all the research happen on the farm or do you work with larger partners?
11: So we have some cooperators very close by here where we can graduate from our 27 acre blocks to north of 1600 acres to demonstrate what we're seeing in real life. So the blocks and the plots that you see out here are similar to what I call a business card to show you how to do it. But the real proof in the pudding is when it works on a grower's acre.
28: Thaddeus Bates from the Nutrien Ag Solutions Innovation Farm. Thanks for joining us today.
11: Thanks for your time, Mike. 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
9: 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A Senate bill that would put warning labels on the front of many food packages and restrict marketing those foods to kids is headed to the full Senate. The Childhood Diabetes Reduction Act, or Senate File 5026, was introduced in July by Vermont Independent Senator Bernie Sanders. The Senate Health, Education, Labor, and Pensions Committee advanced it on a 12-10 vote, which was narrow, but with bipartisan support. The bill would require bold warning labels covering at least 5% of the front of the package on four food groups of products. Those are sugar-sweetened beverages, foods and drinks with high-intensity sweeteners like sucralose or stevia, ultra-processed foods, and foods high in added sugar, saturated fat, or sodium. The ultra-processed label would warn that those foods can cause weight gain and raise the risk of obesity and type 2 diabetes. The bill would also ban marketing those products to children under 13 years of age using cartoon characters, animations, celebrities, toys, or games. It would ban advertising them in any media where kids make up at least 30% of the audience. The Federal Trade Commission would enforce the rules, and the bill would repeal a 1980 law that blocked the FTC from writing rules on children's advertising. The dairy industry is pushing back hard. In a September 9th letter to congressional leaders, the International Dairy Foods Association and the National Milk Producers Federation urged Congress to reject the bill. They were joined by 76 dairy companies, cooperatives, and producer organizations. The groups argue the bill's definition of ultra-processed foods is so broad it could pull in whole milk, cheese, and most yogurts. The Milk Producers Federation president and CEO Greg Dowd said, quote, "Whole milk, cheese, and yogurt are staples of a healthy diet, not foods that should carry a warning label." I'll have more when we come.
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14: This is the Bloomberg Money Minute. The Federal Reserve is serving up the main event for Wall Street this afternoon. Traders are pricing in a more than 90% chance a central bank will deliver its first interest rate increase in 3 years. It could set the Fed on a collision course with President Trump, who has called for a cut instead. Stock futures are seeing modest gains ahead of this key decision. Meantime, the cost of shipping U.S. crude to Asia has surged to a fresh record. It costs close to $45 million to hire a very large crude carrier to take 2 million barrels of oil from the Gulf Coast to China. Before the war, the cost was about $18 million. And Walmart's getting ready to sell Medicare Advantage plans to seniors. The retail giant is teaming up with Scan Health Plan, betting they can use Walmart data to push down healthcare costs. If they receive regulatory clearance, the plan would be sold in the upcoming enrollment period, which starts October 15th. Coverage would begin January 1st. Courtney Donahoe, Bloomberg Radio.
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17: The cost of our war with Iran and a Verona teacher fired following allegations of a relationship with a student. Good morning. I'm Robin Colbert. This is the 6 a.m. report on News Talk 1310 WIBA. Time now to get a check of traffic and weather together with Rapid Traffic. Here's Sean Preble.
18: Nice morning commute so far with no accidents to share with you. Looking great on the Beltline currently. Also making great time traveling the interstate. 18151 Verona Road. You know the tail there. Looking good. Coming in from Highway PD. We have that traffic again in just 10 minutes. Robin?
17: Our 27 storm track forecast today. Mostly cloudy skies. Few showers possible today. We'll see a high of 73. Right now, we do have clouds and 60 at your official weather station, News Talk 1310 WIBA. Our top story, the war in Iran costing $246 million a day in its first 5 months.
19: The budget office estimates the cost of the conflict thus far at just over $38 billion through August 1st, and that moving forward, it could range between $2 and $3 billion per month, depending on the level of fighting. One of the key points, the assessment that the U.S. military has used between one-half and two-thirds of its inventory of particular missile interceptors since June of 2025. when many were used to help defend Israel during that country's 12-day conflict with Iran. The CBO estimates that replacing that stockpile would take at least 5 years and could become problematic in potential conflict with a country such as China, which has a large inventory of both missiles and interceptors. Kevin Uretsky, Fox News.
17: Kentucky Republican Congressman Thomas Massey looking to impeach Defense Secretary Pete Hegseth over the war in Iran. Massey introduced articles of impeachment yesterday, accusing Hegseth of ordering military action without congressional approval and abusing his authority. The board of the Kennedy Center has decided to close, they claim for safety reasons, following a judge's ruling against their efforts to put President Trump's name on the building's facade.
0: President Trump is chair of the Kennedy Center board and said in a Truth Social post it's in disrepair and falling apart, that he can fix it by raising money and through his ability to build. Also today, federal judge Christopher Cooper ruled against a Kennedy Center board resolution that aimed to put President Trump's name on the building's facade by saying that only Congress could make such a decision. After that ruling, President Trump announced that the Kennedy Center board had voted to close the center for safety reasons pending reconstruction. But President Trump wrote in a post that courts must rule favorably on a board decision to put his name on the building, or the renovation will not take place, adding that he's already raised $17 million to go toward making repairs. Jessica Rosenthal, Fox News.
17: Attorney General Todd Blanche says President Trump is within his rights to criticize Supreme Court justices after the high court this week shot down Trump's appeal to restrict mail-in voting. President took to social media saying the conservative justices who opposed him were not the people I interviewed. Blanche says the president has the right to share his frustrations with the American people, and it won't be the last time he does so. Pennsylvania now reporting its fourth measles-related death this year, marking the highest total in the U.S. since 1992. State health officials say the latest victim was a person who was unvaccinated. Two infants and a 40-year-old woman had previously died from measles in Pennsylvania this year. Police in L.A. investigating a chopper crash that involved a news gathering crew. Three people were killed, another sent to the hospital.
10: The news team was providing aerial coverage of a deadly bus collision before going down. The chopper bursting into flames, crashing between two buildings, with the fire spreading to multiple cars and storage containers. Officials say two people were killed in the helicopter, later identified as an NBC4 reporter and the pilot. The third victim was a bystander on the ground. Dozens of LA firefighters responding, quickly putting out the fire before it could spread to nearby buildings. The helicopter was covering that separate incident, happened just a few hours before, where an SUV and Metro bus crashed, killing two and injuring six others.
17: It's Fox's Todd Pyro reporting. Also in LA, prosecutors announcing that they're not seeking the death penalty for Nick Reiner. Reiner is accused of killing his parents, filmmaker Rob Reiner and his wife Michelle, in December of last year.
20: News. Have you heard the news? Elon on AI regulation.
21: People from Anthropic and from OpenAI are telling you that their models are very dangerous. I think we should believe them.
20: Democrats want
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17: WIBA. We do have clouds and 60 in Madison this morning. The Verona School Board has fired a music teacher who's accused of having a sexual relationship with a student 7 years ago. 34-year-old Holla Nelson had been placed on leave earlier in the month after district officials were told of an affair that Nelson had with a 17-year-old student back in 2019. A criminal complaint says Nelson had been the student's teacher when he was in middle school, and the two reconnected when he was in high school and started up a relationship. Now she is charged with felony sexual assault of a child. At UW-Platteville, the men's cross-country season temporarily suspended. There is an investigation underway into allegations of hazing and student-athlete conduct violations. School officials say they got word of these allegations earlier this month. The cross-country team's coach also has been placed on administrative leave. The ex-girlfriend of Packers running back Josh Jacobs is asking the court to seal evidence, including video, in the case against him.
8: The woman who was Josh Jacobs' girlfriend at the time of their May altercation, identified only as A.N.M., has asked a Brown County judge to seal and restrict public disclosure of sensitive records in the criminal case, which includes video from inside Jacobs' garage. No hearings have been scheduled to review the motion. Jacobs pleaded no contest last Thursday to misdemeanor battery and criminal damage to property charges. He was fined $1,000 on the battery conviction, while the property damage charge can be dismissed if he completes conditions including counseling and no contact with the victim. The NFL said Jacobs remains on the commissioner's exempt list as it reviews the case. I'm Rachel Charniak, Wisconsin Radio Network.
17: Dolly Parton's hotel in Music City is opening up its doors. According to her development team, the Songteller Hotel in downtown Nashville began a soft opening this week, welcoming its first guests just 3 weeks after, of course, Dolly Parton died. The property features a 20,000 square foot museum dedicated to her personal archive. Yeah, here's one for you, Preble, you and your son. Universal Studios has a new ride for Fast and Furious fans.
11: You ready?
12: Ready? 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Guests can choose from four ride vehicles pulled straight from the franchise, Dom Toretto's 1970 Dodge Charger, Brian O'Connor's Toyota Supra, a Nissan Skyline GTR, and a Mazda RX-7. The ride hits speeds up to 72 miles per hour across more than 4,000 feet of aerial track, with each vehicle spinning a full 360 degrees, creating what the park calls a seamless sensation of drifting. Michelle Polino, Fox News.
17: You in?
18: I'll have to, but I don't like, they call them like 4Ds. I don't like any kind of roller coaster that the ride isn't repeatable. Like X2 at Magic Mountain, which has recently been shut down because of causing brain injuries and death, apparently, or potentially. It's that kind of concept where like each car can free spin. And I like, this is me being like very like orderly, but I like every ride to be the same. Mm. Like I don't like, trying to think of some other ones. Like some Mad Mouses, like at Cedar Point, their Mad Mouse or Wild Mouse is on a rotator. And I get it. Some people like that stuff. I don't like that you can spin uncontrollably. Or like the Joker at Six Flags Great America, Excalibur out in Iowa. They all have this like, I'll ride it. We have to ride it. They got rid of Rip Rocket for it. We better have to at least give it a shot. So I don't know. We're going to be down that way, I think, in March, so we may end up riding it soon. Sooner than
17: it
18: later.
17: It was a simple yes or no question.
18: Yes, but, yeah, of course we'll ride it.
17: Okay.
18: Just a matter of...
17: Oh, you are a roller coaster geek.
18: I've been stuck, saddled with such a thing.
17: I saw a story, and I was just trying to see if I could... pin it down here this morning. There was rankings out for the best roller coasters in the nation. I thought there was one. I thought it was one in North Carolina.
18: Probably Fury 325, which is probably the best B&M Hyper.
17: Yeah, I think that was, that was what was considered the top coaster in the U.S.
18: It's number two. Number one is Steel Vengeance. There is no arguing about it.
17: And I'm looking at world roller coaster rankings right now, and Steel Vengeance is number one.
18: Hands down. It's the greatest roller coaster.
17: If you ever find yourself in Saudi Arabia, number two is Falcon's Flight.
18: Yes, we were going to go there. And then some kind of war when it broke out. You can get to Saudi Arabia relatively inexpensively. That's a huge, it's Six Flags Qdoba, that's a huge, it's an amazing Falcon's Flight, tallest, fastest, longest, it's every record is shattered with Falcon's Flight.
17: Damn war.
18: I know, it's really damn darn
17: the
18: white.
17: The cost of war.
18: Because Madsen and I are still all in, she just won't let us go now.
17: Well, yeah, understandably so, Preble, my God. God, it's a good thing Christina's around. You and your kid would be so... dead by now.
18: Yeah, probably.
17: Hey, I hear Tehran's lovely this time of year. Let's go over. 612-1310 WIBA. Let's get a check of traffic now with Sean.
18: Looking pretty nice this morning, traveling around town with no accidents to tell you about. Roads in great driving condition. Looking on the traffic cameras, Beltline moving great for you east and westbound sides. Also, nice go coming in Highway 73 as you're traveling between Deerfield and Marshall. Also, your I-94 looking good from 73 into the city. 27 storm track forecast from meteorologist Emma Hippis. Mostly sunny today. Few showers and sprinkles possible. A high of 73. Currently 60 with clouds here at 1310 WIBA. 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
3: Good morning. I'm Doug Russell with WIBA Sports. The Brewers are again kings of the Central, even if the celebration was a little muted at first.
15: Mangum will take second base as Lau hits a sky-high fly into shallow right center. It's Terang. He makes the catch, and the magic number to win the division is down to one.
3: Only because the Cubs and Braves were still playing at Wrigley, but Madison Zone helped his home state club out big time.
15: Baldwin on an 0-2 pitch.
3: The pride of Madison West, Drake Baldwin with the icing on the cake home run for Atlanta. About 10 minutes after that, Jeff Levering back on Brewers TV was watching the end of that game at Wrigley, needing Atlanta to close it out.
15: There they go. There's the fly ball to right. Enjoy the celebration, folks. This is what it is all about.
3: As the clubhouse champagne was flowing in Pittsburgh following Milwaukee's fourth straight NL Central Division crown, 1310 WIBA's Hunter Baumgart caught up with Brewers owner Mark Adonasio.
16: How about how high the standard is now set here? Fourth straight division title. That's the standard you guys have set now.
19: You know, it's something that you get a playoff spot now when you have like a champagne toast and go back to work. And tomorrow, by the way, these guys will be ready to play. I love that we set that standard. I love that we have all those banners. But now we need to make the next step this year. Make the next step and you know, win the National League.
3: The only thing in the regular season to play for is the National League's number one seed for the second straight year. 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
18: Thank you, Doug. Your 27 storm track forecast from meteorologist Emma Hippis. Mostly cloudy today. A few showers and sprinkles possible. A high of 73. Tonight, mostly cloudy with scattered showers and a low of 57. Currently 60 with clouds here at 1310 WIBA. More of Madison in the morning comes your way next at 6:18.
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0: 1310 WIVA, Madison in the Morning, on this Wednesday, September 16th, and plenty of celebrating last night as the Brewers clinching their fourth straight NL Central crown.
1: Bases loaded, tied 3-3, bottom of the 10th. What was it, Lara? What's his name? Steps up the plate, drives one to left, right?
0: Yeah.
1: Drops right past third base, and out come all the Brewers celebrating. Oh, it's cinema.
0: Well, and then the drama, too, with Atlanta and the Cubs.
1: Yeah.
0: You know, and it was dependent on the Cubs losing, and thank you, Cubs.
1: You'll never hear that again.
0: Appreciate that. And now I'm going to stop talking about it.
1: Yeah.
0: Because I don't want to.
1: Don't even bring that word up. You can't bring that word up. Don't. We're just talking. It's good.
0: Yeah,
1: it's a good season. Good run.
0: Normal conversation about anything. So, our forecast.
1: I'm even wearing a Brewer shirt today, which
0: I know
1: is.
0: You are.
1: I don't really wear one all day, huh?
0: No. Great.
1: Don't. No. What? No. It's
0: no.
1: Fine.
0: You got to stay. You got to keep wearing that shirt now.
1: I wear it after the fact. I don't wear it. Don't wear it day of. No.
0: You got to stay in that shirt from now until you know.
1: Robin, you share a 10 by 10 room with me that's poorly ventilated. I don't know that you want me wearing this shirt.
0: Well, buy backups then.
1: Yeah.
0: Today, hang outside today with a bar of soap because it's going to be cloudy today. Could see a few showers, a high of 73. Tonight, some scattered showers down to 57. Tomorrow, cloudy, few showers early, 75. And then wrapping up the week here, Friday, cloudy, chance for showers, 72. Looking into the weekend, pretty decent. I mean, we have a chance for rain again Saturday, mid-70s, and another chance for rain Sunday in a high of 69. Cloudy skies right now, and 60 here in Madison. A big thank you to Patrick from Beef Butter Barbecue.
1: Oh, Patrick.
0: Popped by yesterday. He never comes empty-handed. We always love it when Patrick comes by because he brings a big old table full of food. And plenty left. I was able to bring some home. I didn't have to make dinner for Fred last night. He got to, you know, I was giving him the option. Do you want me to make something, you know, responsible and heart healthy like salmon? Or I happen to have some beef butter barbecue here at work. I wasn't even done with my question. He's like, beef butter.
1: Yeah. Can't go wrong. You never go wrong. And it does. It's perfect for leftovers and other things as well. That's one of the things that, it does well.
0: It reheats beautifully. And that jalapeno cornbread.
1: Oh, my God.
0: Yeah.
1: Divine.
0: It is 6:25 now, 1310 WIVA.
2: This is a Bloomberg Money Minute. Wall Street is waiting on the Federal Reserve's latest interest rate decision. The central bank is expected to lift interest rates for the first time since 2023, with policymakers increasingly doubtful that inflation will cool sufficiently without some help. The S&P 500 is looking at a higher open for the first time this week, but direction could change this afternoon. Meantime, shares of mortgage insurers fell yesterday after Federal Housing Finance Agency Director Bill Pulte suggested that homeowners shouldn't have to pay for such coverage in some cases. His comments follow his ongoing attacks on the costs of consumer credit scores. And Starbucks is turning a coffee cup into a hot commodity. A limited edition Snoopy glass cup that retailed for about $40 is hitting resale sites for as much as $200. Starbucks has been borrowing the playbook of sneaker and streetwear brands, using limited edition merchandise to drive buzz and bring customers into stores. Courtney Donahoe, Bloomberg Radio.
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0: A Verona teacher has lost her job following allegations of having an affair with a former student. Good morning. I'm Robin Colbert. This is the 6:30 a.m. report on News Talk 1310 WIVA. Time now to get a check of traffic and weather together with Rapid Traffic. Here is Sean Preble.
1: Crews just rolling up on the scene of a two-car accident right at Highway 51, Stolten Road and Cottage Grove Road, right on Highway 51. Again, ambulance, police, fire all on their way there, just getting to it as we speak. Not seeing any delays currently. Traffic is able to squeeze around this accident scene, and no other reports of accidents anywhere around the area. We'll get you on the traffic again in just 10 minutes, Robin.

0: October 8th Town Hall Forum will not take place. A joint statement says scheduling did not work out. Earlier this month, the Wisconsin Broadcasters Association debate, to have been held on October 9th, was canceled after Tiffany declined to participate. The sole opportunity for voters to hear from both candidates will take place Wednesday, October 21st on the Marquette University campus at 7 p.m. WISN 12 reporters Matt Smith and Jaron Jordan will moderate the one-hour debate, which will be available statewide on partner stations in Green Bay, Madison, Wausau, Eau Claire, and La Crosse. Bob Hague, Wisconsin Radio Network.
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9: 636 1310 WIBA. We do have clouds and 60 in Madison this morning. 3 people are dead after a news helicopter crashed in L.A. last night. This happened as several TV stations were in the air circling over a deadly bus crash. Now, the chopper was providing news coverage for KNBC and its sister station, Telemundo 52. The L.A. Police Department says the NTSB will be leading this investigation. Well, this afternoon, the Fed will release its decision on interest rates.
10: The central bank will be making its interest rate announcement at 2 p.m. Eastern time, followed by Fed Chair Kevin Warsh's post-meeting press conference 30 minutes later. The Fed is now expected to raise its benchmark funds rate to 3.75% to 4%. The first increase in more than 3 years as stubborn inflation, rising energy prices, and a robust labor market strengthen the case for renewed tightening. However, it's not a complete slam dunk. Whatever action the Fed does take, it would follow 5 consecutive pauses and 6 in total since September of 2024 when the central bank kicked off the current easing cycle with a jumbo half-point move. Hillary Barsky, Fox News.
9: The Kennedy Center's chief financial officer has resigned. That's according to news reports that Donna Karanen, she served in the role since early 2025. Now, her resignation comes after the center's board voted to shutter its doors yesterday. They cite a dire financial situation and also issues to the building's structure. Meanwhile, yesterday, a judge also blocked the Kennedy Center from putting President Trump's name back on the building. Well, at the pump, AAA puts the average price for a gallon of gas in Wisconsin at $4.10. That's up 2 cents from yesterday. As for diesel, the average in the state now $6.12 a gallon. That's also up 2 cents from yesterday. America's recent protein obsession paying off for some dairy

0: farmers here in Wisconsin.
1: Cheesemakers can't make enough whey protein to meet demand. The milk from cows at Rosie Lane Holstein's goes to the cheesemaker, and they process the liquid whey into what becomes that whey protein concentrate that's sold in stores. And so many Americans are turning to protein-packed foods or whey powder. There is a shortage of it. Cheese producers are investing billions of dollars to increase production, but it takes years to get the new facilities online. Prices for whey protein concentrate have gone up from $2 per pound in early 2023 to $11 per pound today.
0: And that's Fox's Grady Trimble. He was reporting down the road in Watertown.
2: Oh, what? Beautiful Watertown. Mm-hmm. I love water. TTWN down that way. I want to create like a protein gum that tastes like beef jerky or sausages. And you could like blow bubbles with it. And then you just swallow it. And it's protein. Good to go.
0: That's not a bad idea. Of all the pre-bull ideas I've that's heard the over worst. The years. Yeah, no.
2: It's just like.
0: Why not?
2: Yeah, I know. Yeah, protein's good for you, kids. That's a, I don't know why. For a long time, we were like everything but like just good old fashioned steak mm-hmm. and eggs and milk and all that stuff's great for your body.
0: In moderation, yeah. With the red meat.
2: Oh, yeah,
0: I know. Boy, we had our share yesterday.
2: Yes, we did.
0: With beef butter. 6:40 now, 1310 WIBA. Let's get a check of traffic with Sean.
2: Got a couple of fender benders to share with you this morning. Still have crews on the scene of the accident. Highway 51 Stone Road right at Cottage Grove Road. Not causing any major traffic issues. Also have an accident southbound I-90 just before you get to the Beltline. Got a dinger there right near Femrite Drive as you're exiting southbound I-90, which is also westbound, right? That'd be eastbound I-90 to the westbound side of the Beltline. I also got the construction going on up there causing some slowdowns. Your 27 storm track forecast from meteorologist Emma Hippis. She says, mostly sunny. A few showers and sprinkles possible today. A high of 73. Currently 60. We've got clouds here at 1310 WIBA. 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Doug. He comes your way next with sports at 641.
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14: Good morning. I'm Doug Russell with WIBA Sports. Going into Tuesday night's series opener in Pittsburgh, the Brewers needed a win and a Cubs loss to wrap up the Central Division. And that's exactly what happened. First up, Milwaukee wins at Pittsburgh 5-1. Then about 30 minutes after that one ended, in Chicago, it was the Braves over the Cubs 6-3. 1310 WIBA's Hunter Baumgart is in Pittsburgh with a story.
15: They're the first team ever to win the NL Central four straight seasons. President of Baseball Operations and GM Matt Arnold talked about what Pat Murphy means to this organization and how he's won three straight NL Central titles while being the manager.
16: It's incredible. Yeah, he's the man, and he's a special guy to be around. You guys see it every day. You know, he lives and breathes it. He's the first guy at the ballpark. He's the last guy to leave, and nobody cares more than Pat Murphy.
15: So the Brewers have 11 games remaining in the regular season before the postseason starts. They sit right now with the best record in baseball, trying to achieve not only the franchise record in wins, which would be 98, but also a 100-win season, and also get a bye in the National League playoffs and hopefully home field advantage throughout.
14: And that final push begins with tonight's game two of their series in Pittsburgh. Logan Henderson pitches against Jared Jones. It gets underway at 5:40. Taking a look at where everyone stands right now in the National League, the other divisional leaders are the Braves and the Dodgers. In the wild card race, your three teams currently are the Cubs, Phillies, and Padres. The Diamondbacks are 2.5 games out of the third and final spot in the playoffs. The Pirates are 7 games behind. 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
2: Thank you, Doug. Your 27 storm track forecast from meteorologist Emma Hippis. Mostly cloudy today. A few showers and sprinkles possible. A high of 73. Currently 60 with clouds here at 1310 WIBA. There's more of Madison in the morning. Comes your way next at 647.
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0: 10 WIBA, Madison the Morning, on this Wednesday, September 16th, which happens to be...
1: Yeah?
0: Jade, if you want to pot down your song here, I was trying to pull up a perfect song for today to celebrate.
2: Holy moly, guacamole.
0: Guacamole.

0: It just, you know, green and goopy doesn't necessarily come across as appetizing, but if they would just give it a try, they would probably fall in love with it.
1: The mistake I made was I would, and I'm not going to call a specific bell ringing taco joint out on it because it's fine theirs, but it's very bland. And I just like, why? I don't really care for guacamole. And then Christina was always making it. I said, oh, maybe I'll give yours a try. And I realized, wow, there's a night and day difference there.
0: Oh, God, yes.
2: It's because it's a chain made for the generic public, whereas most people make it for actual people.
1: Yeah.
0: Yeah, I'll even, I don't mind it from Taco Bell, but yeah, it's you can get it so much better. Chipotle has a pretty darn good guacamole. But yeah, all you need some avocados, a little lime or lemon juice, salt and pepper.
1: I like onions in there.
0: But I do too, red onions.
1: Yeah.
0: Yeah, a little kick to it. But yeah, so today go out and get yourself some guacamole.
1: By the way, what is it with potheads always trying to grow avocados? Like, you always know, like, if there's like a pothead, they've got like a little bell jar with an avocado pit with a bunch of toothpicks stuck in it, and they're trying to grow. Sprout.
2: Like, I think it's just because they like plants. They like a lot of plants.
1: Yes, they do.
0: You know, I wonder, I'm not a pothead, but maybe I want to try and grow an avocado.
1: Oh, no.
2: It takes too long, Robin. My sister had one for like 2 years and it did nothing.
0: Oh, really? Well, I'm not doing anything for 2 years, so why not?
1: There you go. Yeah.
0: Might as well give it a shot. Huh? Well, because, I mean, if you grow it yourself, it would taste a lot better than what you get at the grocery store.
2: Certainly organic.
1: Yeah.
2: And you don't have to pay extra for it.
0: It's a pretty big commitment, though, so I probably won't. But I like the idea of it for about, what, a minute there?
1: Yeah, why not?
0: About a minute. Okay. Oh, speaking of, you... Okay. All right.
1: That's a little.
0: Everything going to hell in a handbasket here this morning. Talk about potheads. We sound like a bunch of potheads here.
1: Dude.
0: Tunes coming out of every computer. I see that the feds are going to hold off on cracking down on businesses that sell THC type products or CBD,
1: THC.
0: CBDs. They're giving them like a couple months extra time before they have to. Yeah, their hemp THC rules delayed. The Wisconsin Restaurant Association says Congress approved a one-month delay on these new federal restrictions for THC products, like the beverages you see. So they pushed the date from November 12th now to December 11th. Hmm. To give them a little breathing room while they're trying to work on a longer term fix. So because that was just pretty out of nowhere, just boom, it's done.
1: Yeah, is that just for like if you're like Michigan, Illinois, Minnesota, where they have legalized recreational?
0: Well, this is on the federal level.
1: Yeah. So fun fact. So if you are somebody in Minnesota or Illinois or even in Wisconsin that sells, you are technically violating federal law. They have a really hard time opening like bank accounts and other things. Anything that's regulated by the federal government, they have a really hard time doing because even though it may be legal in the state that they're in, federal rules say that is not legal and it makes it very difficult for them to do business.
0: Yeah. So this sounds like I'm sure it's a big old hot mess as far as I always thought federal rule superseded state rule. But maybe there is some provisions in there. If your state has legalized weed, that this would be okay.
1: Yeah.
0: Of course,
2: the federal government does allow some states to have their own separate rules. So maybe that's part of it.
0: I would have to dig more into it. But just as far as that, because in Wisconsin, you know, we don't have that legislation on the books as far as legalized pot. So definitely, and I mean, just an explosion of these businesses everywhere. It just seemed like, wow, all of a sudden you have to just close them down. Mm. So, well, they got another month. So
1: yeah.
0: There you have it. They won't take advantage of it because they've been smoking too much weed. gives them another month to just kind of loaf around before they got to worry about it again. Oh, like, oh, shoot, that's coming up now, isn't it? Yeah. Better get to work on that. It is 656 1310 WIBA.
3: This is the Bloomberg Money Minute. Another setback for homebuyers. Mortgage rates have climbed to the highest level in more than a year. According to the Mortgage Bankers Association, the rate on a 30-year fixed loan is now at 6.97%. Rates had dipped to their lowest level since 2022 in February, just before the start of the Iran war. Since then, they've moved significantly higher, in part because rising energy prices are stoking inflation concerns. Speaking of that, the Federal Reserve is expected to raise interest rates for the first time since 2023 in an effort to tamp down inflation. Stock futures are seeing gains this morning ahead of the central bank's key decision. And student loan debt is taking a bigger bite out of retirement savings. A study from the Employee Benefit Research Institute finds student loans leave 401k savers of all ages behind peers without such debt. The gap is the biggest for those in their 40s, where balances are about 45% lower than peers without debt. Courtney Donahoe, Bloomberg Radio.
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18: 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How many cleaners are down there? One for the bathroom, one for the floor, one for the kitchen. 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
0: A deadly news helicopter crash in L.A. and part of Lake Erie is now the Gulf of Cleveland. Good morning. I'm Robin Colbert. This is the 7 a.m. report on News Talk 1310 WIVA. Time now to get a check of traffic and weather together with Rapid Traffic. Here's Sean Preble.
1: A couple of things causing traffic troubles for you this morning. First off, that accident we were talking about, Highway 51 Stoughton Road near Cottage Grove Road. It's actually pretty much right between Milwaukee Street and Cottage Grove Road. That is causing delays southbound Highway 51 especially, but also the northbound side slow this morning. We've also got a fender bender southbound, which is eastbound I-90 just before the Beltline. That looks like it's off on the right shoulder, just causing minimal delays. That one on Stoughton Road, though, is really starting to cause some pretty significant backups. Again, that is right between Cottage Grove and Milwaukee Street. We'll get you up on traffic again in just 10 minutes. Robin?
0: Our 27 storm track forecast today, mostly cloudy, a few showers possible. We'll see a high of 73. Right now, we have clouds and 60 at your official weather station. 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Our top story, a helicopter crash in Los Angeles last night left several people dead.
20: At least three people are dead, another in the hospital following that crash in Los Angeles County. The news team in the helicopter was providing aerial coverage of a deadly bus collision before going down. The chopper bursting into flames after crashing between two buildings, with the fire spreading to multiple cars and storage containers. Officials say two people were killed in the helicopter, later identified as an NBC4 reporter and the pilot. The third victim was a bystander on the ground. Dozens of L.A. firefighters responding, quickly putting out the fire before it could spread.
0: It's Fox's Todd Pyro reporting. The war in Iran costing $246 million a day in its first 5 months. The nonpartisan Congressional Budget Office releasing a report yesterday estimating the war with Iran has cost the U.S. over $38 billion from late February to early August. They say it could cost up to $3 billion for each additional month. The Federal Reserve will wrap up its two-day policy meeting with a decision on interest rates today. Now, the Fed is widely expected to raise rates for the first time in over 3 years. Analysts project the central bank will hike rates by a quarter percentage point in a bid to bring down inflation. Canada is being invited to join the European Union as an associate member.
21: Canadian Prime Minister Mark Carney's in Europe this week as President Trump's tariffs strain the Canadian economy. He's looking for a closer relationship with the European Union, and it appears he's knocking on an open door.
22: We want to bring the relationship with Canada
2: to the highest level possible.
21: EU Commission President Ursula von der Leyen inviting Canada to become the first associate member of the powerful bloc. Areas of potential cooperation include technology, the Arctic, and economic security. Canadians might get the right to live and work in Europe visa-free. Jonathan Savage, Fox News.
0: The National Weather Service will now start calling Lake Ontario Lake America. According to a memo released this week, the agency said it's implementing President Trump's recent executive order renaming the lake. Trump's executive order, of course, came amid the escalating trade war with Canada. Cleveland City Council voting to rename a portion of Lake Erie. In a meeting this week, they voted to rename an area that extends from the city's shoreline out to 2 miles into Lake Erie as the Gulf of Cleveland. Council members say that while President Trump is renaming bodies of water, they do not want to be left out. Now, the Cleveland Council's action is said to be a non-binding satirical move to skewer the president's and others' renaming efforts. Well, President Trump has called recent artificial intelligence CEO warnings about potential harms from the technology. He's called it all a hoax. Yesterday, that conversation continued before Congress.
3: Some AI company leaders are asking for Congress to regulate them. Anthropic's CEO has asked for a limited waiver to antitrust rules so they can slow down development and talk safety. Treasury Secretary Scott Bessent indicated at a House Financial Services hearing he thinks there's a way to avoid a slowdown and continue the AI race with China.
22: We need to develop more of an open source, more open source models in the U.S. We can't let these large labs have regulatory capture, because that will stop innovation.
3: At a Senate Judiciary Committee hearing, Missouri Senator Josh Hawley said there is no way he'd grant AI companies antitrust exemptions.
23: So that they can what? Collude together? I mean, absolutely no way that is happening.
3: Senator Ted Cruz said he agreed with Hawley. Jessica Rosenthal, Fox News.
24: Have you heard the news? Elon on AI regulation.
25: People from Anthropic and from OpenAI telling you that their models are very dangerous. I think we should believe them.
24: Democrats want to
26: slow down the pace of development.
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0: 708-1310 WIBA. We do have clouds, 60 in Madison this morning. Some Willie Street businesses still reeling after Madison Alders denied funding to help them recoup costs in the aftermath of a deadly officer-involved shooting.
29: Little money was not going to do anything more than help pay our bills. No one was going to Disney World.
30: That's Hannah John Taylor of Willie Street's Cafe Coda.
29: I walked up on it just after it had happened. And I could feel the shock of it all.
30: He doesn't want to lose sight of what happened to Corey Ruiz, but says his jazz bar has suffered thousands of dollars in losses since the shooting and the encampment that followed.
29: this isn't a real money making venue, you know, in and of itself. We've never really made a killing, but we have had a presence here that we believe was meaningful.
30: One city alder who voted against the assistance tells me the city is facing significant limitations and immense needs right now, adding that every funding decision has an impact somewhere else.
0: That's WKOW's Ryan Lynch reporting. The men's cross-country season at UW-Platteville has been temporarily suspended as there is an investigation into allegations of hazing and student-athlete conduct violations. School officials say they got word of these allegations earlier in the month. The cross-country team's coach has also been placed on administrative leave. The Verona School Board has fired a music teacher accused of having a sexual relationship with a student 7 years ago. 34-year-old Holla Nelson had been placed on leave earlier this month after district officials were told of an affair that Nelson had with a 17-year-old student back in 2019. Now, a criminal complaint says Nelson was the student's teacher when he was in middle school and that the two reconnected when he was in high school, and that's when they started up a relationship. She is charged with felony sexual assault of a child. Kenosha County's district attorney now has his law license back.
4: The state Supreme Court's Office of Lawyer Regulation reinstated DA Xavier Zolas' law license less than 24 hours after suspending it for alleged failure to assist in an investigation. It's still unclear who OLR is investigating or what role Zolas' cooperation played. Zolas was sanctioned by a Kenosha County judge earlier this year for using AI-generated court filings that made up fake cases for citation. Raymond Newport, Wisconsin Radio Network.
0: 7-Eleven now, 1310 WIBA. Let's get another check of traffic with Sean.
1: And commute on the Beltline. We do still have issues, though. Highway 51 Stone Road, as they may say, no bueno, the kids are telling you these days, between Milwaukee Street and Cottage Grove Road. Got an accident there that is causing delays both north and southbound Highway 51 this morning. You want to avoid that again. That's between Milwaukee Street and Cottage Grove Road. As mentioned, Beltline looking pretty decent. Flex lane open on the westbound side. Seeing delays heading to the city because of construction inbound John Nolan. Your 27 storm track forecast from meteorologist Emma Hippis, mostly sunny, few showers and sprinkles possible today. A high of 73, currently 60 with clouds. Here at 1310 WIBA, your time and temperature. 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
18: Good morning. I'm Doug Russell with WIBA Sports. The Brewers are again kings of the Central, even if the celebration was a little muted at first.
19: Mangum will take second base as Lau hits a sky-high fly into shallow right center. It's Terang. He makes the catch, and the magic number to win the division is down to one.
18: Only because the Cubs and Braves were still playing at Wrigley, but Madison Zone helped his home state club out big time.
19: Baldwin on an 0-2 pitch.
18: The pride of Madison West, Drake Baldwin with the icing on the cake home run for Atlanta. About 10 minutes after that, Jeff Levering, back on Brewers TV, was watching the end of that game at Wrigley, needing Atlanta to close it out.
19: There they go. There's the fly ball to right. Enjoy the celebration, folks. This is what it is all about.
18: As the clubhouse champagne was flowing in Pittsburgh following Milwaukee's fourth straight NL Central Division crown, 1310 WIBA's Hunter Baumgart caught up with Brewers owner Mark Adonasio.
20: How about how high the standard is now set here? Fourth straight division title. That's the standard you guys have set now.
21: You know, it's something that you get a playoff spot now when you have like a champagne toast and go back to work. And tomorrow, by the way, these guys will be ready to play. I love that we set that standard. I love that we have all those banners. But now we need to make the next step this year. Make the next step and you know, win the National League.
18: The only thing in the regular season to play for is the National League's number one seed for the second straight year. 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
1: Thank you, Doug. 27 storm track forecast from meteorologist Emma Hippis. Mostly cloudy, a few showers and sprinkles possible today, a high of 73. Currently 60 with clouds here at 1310 WIBA. More of Madison in the morning comes your way next at 718.
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0: WBA, Madison in the Morning, on this Wednesday, September 16th. This is where it all began.
1: Yeah.
0: It was on this day back in 1979. Rapper's Delight by the Sugar Hill Gang became the first rap single to be released to the mainstream. First rap song to enter the Hot 100. They were the first commercially successful rap group.
1: I remember this from Skateland.
0: This reminds me of Adam Sandler. Wedding Singer. He's giving the old lady piano lessons,
1: yes,
0: and she starts singing this song, I think, toward the end of the movie.
1: Yeah.
0: Yeah, so.
1: Rest in peace, that old lady. She passed away a couple of years ago.
0: Yeah.
1: So did Blue from Wedding Crashers, not Wedding Crashers.
0: Old School. You're my boy, Blue. You know, and I noticed today is the anniversary. If I learned this, I totally forgot all about it. Do you know, back on September 16th, 1920, Wall Street was bombed.
1: What?
0: There was a bombing on Wall Street, an act of terrorism. About 40 people killed.
1: Who was responsible?
0: I'm reading about the attack.
1: Irish?
0: At noon, a horse-drawn wagon. I mean, you're thinking of somebody throwing a bomb from a horse-drawn wagon passed by lunchtime crowds on Wall Street, stopped across the street from the headquarters of J.P. Morgan on the financial district's busiest corner. Inside the wagon, 100 pounds of dynamite.
1: Oh, my God.
0: With 500 pounds of heavy cast iron sash weights that exploded in this timer-set detonation. So there was a suicide bomber.
1: Oh my gosh! Do we know who it was? It just upset about, obviously, about the financial markets at the time. It sounds like maybe I don't want to speculate too much. Where were flock cameras when you needed it?
2: Did the horse survive?
0: Oh God, no! Oh no!
1: Oh. Man, that's,
2: wow, this is the first time I'm hearing about this.
0: Yeah. How? Jeez, I'm gonna have to read more about this.
1: Anybody killed?
0: I'm seeing Italy.
1: The Italians.
0: As I'm just kind of skimming down this article here. Some dude from Italy was responsible for this. Wow.
2: Learn your history, folks. Learn history.
0: Yeah. Well, and especially with the 25th. You know, you would think around this time we would hear about this happening in light of September 11th. That actually, this also happened back in 1920.
1: How many people in Madison don't know about the Army
0: Sterling,
1: Research?
0: Yeah,
1: and
0: Sterling Hall.
1: Yeah, it's just, you know, it happens more than I think we think about.
0: The person responsible for this Wall Street, this group, responsible, also conducted other bombings, including Milwaukee's police department. Killed 9 policemen in Milwaukee.
1: In Milwaukee. Oh, I never heard this story before.
0: This happened in 1917. Perpetrators never caught, but it's suspected to be an anarchist terrorist cell. Oh. Yeah, that's usually their MO. But yeah, I never knew about that either. My goodness.
1: TIL, kiddos, TIL.
0: 7:26 now, 1310 WIBA.
3: This is a Bloomberg Money Minute. Traders are waiting for the Federal Reserve's interest rate decision today. The central bank is facing mounting pressure to hike interest rates to tame elevated inflation. Wall Street sees more than 90% chance of a quarter point hike. Stock futures are seeing gains. Meantime, the Trump administration is said to have met with Anthropic to discuss artificial intelligence safety. Senior officials spoke with Anthropic's top Washington executive, Tom Brown, to discuss the risks as tensions grow over how quickly the technology should advance. The meeting comes after Anthropic CEO Dario Amodei has called for stronger safeguards, a position President Trump has rejected. And tired of crowded airports? There is an escape if you can't afford it. Luxury private airport terminals are popping up across the U.S., offering separate security, suites, food, and even a ride to your plane. But the price is steep. A single visit can cost nearly $1,300, while a private suite can run into the thousands. Courtney Donahoe, Bloomberg Radio.
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0: The cost of our war with Iran. Good morning. I'm Robin Colbert. This is the 7:30 a.m. report on News Talk 1310 WIBA. Time now to get a check of traffic and weather together with Rapid Traffic. 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
1: Bit of good news for you this morning. That earlier accident we had, Highway 51 Stone Road, has been taken care of. Traffic, though, still slow near Cottage Grove Road, the overpass there, just because

0: won't be the last time he does so. Pennsylvania reporting its fourth measles-related death this year, marking the highest annual total in the U.S. since 1992. State health officials say this latest victim was unvaccinated. Two infants and a 40-year-old woman previously died from measles in Pennsylvania this year. Police in L.A. investigating a chopper crash involving a news gathering crew. Three people were killed and another sent to the hospital.
1: The news team was providing aerial coverage of a deadly bus collision before going down. The chopper bursting into flames, crashing between two buildings, with the fire spreading to multiple cars and storage containers. Officials say two people were killed in the helicopter, later identified as an NBC4 reporter and the pilot. The third victim was a bystander on the ground. Dozens of L.A. firefighters responding, quickly putting out the fire before it could spread to nearby buildings. The helicopter was covering that separate incident. Happened just a few hours before, where an SUV and Metro bus crashed, killing two and injuring six others.
0: That's Fox's Todd Pyro reporting. Also in L.A., prosecutors there say they are not going to seek the death penalty for Nick Reiner. Reiner is accused of killing his parents, filmmaker Rob Reiner and Michelle Reiner, back in December of last year.
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0: 738, 1310 WIBA. We do have clouds and 60 in Madison this morning. The Verona School Board has fired a music teacher accused of having a sexual relationship with a student 7 years ago. 34-year-old Holland Nelson had been placed on leave earlier this month after district officials were told of an affair that Nelson allegedly had with a 17-year-old student back in 2019. A criminal complaint says Nelson had been the student's teacher when he was in middle school, and the two reconnected when he was in high school, and that's when they started up a relationship. She is charged with felony sexual assault of a child. The men's cross-country season at UW-Platteville temporarily suspended as there's an investigation underway into allegations of hazing and student-athlete conduct violations. School officials say they got word of these allegations earlier this month. The cross-country team's coach also has been placed on administrative leave. The ex-girlfriend of Packers running back Josh Jacobs asking the court to seal evidence, including video, in the case against him.
11: The woman who was Josh Jacobs' girlfriend at the time of their May altercation, identified only as A.N.M., has asked a Brown County judge to seal and restrict public disclosure of sensitive records in the criminal case, which includes video from inside Jacobs' garage. No hearings have been scheduled to review the motion. Jacobs pleaded no contest last Thursday to misdemeanor.

0: battery and criminal damage to property charges. He was fined $1,000 on the battery conviction, while the property damage charge can be dismissed if he completes conditions, including counseling and no contact with the victim. The NFL said Jacobs remains on the commissioner's exempt list as it reviews the case. I'm Rachel Charniak, Wisconsin Radio Network.
1: Dolly Parton's Hotel in Music City opening up its doors. Her development team says the Songteller Hotel in downtown Nashville began a soft opening this week, welcoming their first guests just 3 weeks after Dolly Parton passed away. Now, this property features a 20,000 square foot museum dedicated to her personal archive. Universal Studios has a new ride for Fast and Furious fans.
2: You ready?
3: Ready? Fast and Furious Hollywood Drift debuts at Universal Studios Hollywood, the park's first ever high-speed outdoor roller coaster based on the Fast and Furious movie franchise. Guests can choose from four ride vehicles pulled straight from the franchise: Dom Toretto's 1970 Dodge Charger, Brian O'Connor's Toyota Supra, a Nissan Skyline GTR, and a Mazda RX-7. The ride hits speeds up to 72 miles per hour across more than 4,000 feet of aerial track, with each vehicle spinning a full 360 degrees, creating what the park calls a seamless sensation of drifting. Michelle Polino, Fox News.
1: 7:41 now, 1310 WIBA. Let's get another check of traffic with Sean.
4: So clearing up that accident southbound, eastbound I-90 just past the Beltline. Just got the right shoulder and right lane blocked off because of this earlier accident just past the off-ramp to the Beltline. We are seeing some delays because of it. Once you get down below to the belt, we've got the flex lanes open both directions. Looking pretty good there. Also pretty quiet heading into the city. 27 storm track forecast from meteorologist Emma Hippis. Mostly cloudy today. A few showers and sprinkles possible. High is 73. Currently 60 with clouds. Here at 1310 WIBA. 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He comes your way next with sports at 7:41.
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15: Good morning. I'm Doug Russell with WIVA Sports. Going into Tuesday night's series opener in Pittsburgh, the Brewers needed a win and a Cubs loss to wrap up the Central Division. That's exactly what happened. First up, Milwaukee wins at Pittsburgh 5-1. Then about 30 minutes after that one ended, in Chicago, it was the Braves over the Cubs 6-3. 1310 WIBA's Hunter Baumgart is in Pittsburgh with a story.
16: They're the first team ever to win the NL Central four straight seasons. President of Baseball Operations and GM Matt Arnold talked about what Pat Murphy means to this organization and how he's won three straight NL Central titles while being the manager.
17: It's incredible. Yeah, he's the man, and he's a special guy to be around. You guys see it every day. You know, he lives and breathes it. He's the first guy at the ballpark. He's the last guy to leave, and nobody cares more than Pat Murphy.
16: So the Brewers have 11 games remaining in their regular season before the postseason starts. They sit right now with the best record in baseball, trying to achieve not only the franchise record in wins, which would be 98, but also a 100-win season, and also get a bye in the National League playoffs and hopefully home field advantage throughout.
15: And that final push begins with tonight's game two of their series in Pittsburgh. Logan Henderson pitches against Jared Jones. It gets underway at 5:40. Taking a look at where everyone stands right now in the National League, the other divisional leaders are the Braves and the Dodgers. In the wild card race, your three teams currently are the Cubs, Phillies, and Padres. The Diamondbacks are 2.5 games out of the third and final spot in the playoffs. The Pirates are 7 games behind. 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
4: Thank you, Doug. Your 27 storm track forecast from meteorologist Emma Hippis. Mostly cloudy today. A few showers and sprinkles are possible. A high of 73. Currently 60 with clouds here at 1310 WIBA. More of Madison in the morning comes your way next. It's 746.
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0: storm track forecast from meteorologist Emma Hippus. Mostly cloudy, a few showers and sprinkles possible today. A high of 73 tonight. Mostly cloudy, scattered showers, a low of 57. And for tomorrow, that's already Thursday. Mostly cloudy, a few showers early, a high of 75. Currently 60 with clouds here at 1310 WIBI.
1: Thanks, Preble.
0: I knew what I can.
1: I was just kind of spacing out down the hall. I was like, oh, yeah, okay.
0: It feels like, you know what? It's today's a good day. I don't know why, but it feels like a good day just to kind of like zone out.
1: Yeah.
0: Like there's just certain days where it's like, I wish to shut the brain down and yeah. Yeah. Sometimes I'm jealous of folks that are in comas. Sometimes, not all the time.
1: Yeah, but yeah, can you... No, I can't imagine. Can you imagine if you're in a coma for like, you know, it's happened a number of years, and when you come out of it, now how the world has changed, or your life, people in your life have all moved on, and
0: that terrifies me. The other thing is, you hear these folks that have like, I think that's also a folks that are in comas. Other things where they like reimagine an entire life, where they have like spouses and families, and are like traumatized when they discover that none of that is real. What if none of this is
1: real? Yeah, you were in a coma and you had a better life in a coma. Yeah. And you come out of it and it's like, wait, this is my real life? Yeah. This sucks.
0: You live in self-beloit and yes.
1: Put me back in it. I just wanted to bring up, we were talking earlier this morning about these new federal hemp THC restrictions.
0: Dude.
1: They will apply. We were just kind of wondering, will these apply in states that have legalized marijuana? Mm. And yes, it will. These restrictions do apply in those states. So
0: you can't go down to Sunnyside and speaking of South Beloit, that'll affect them?
1: Yeah.
0: Oh my God. Man, hippies, you got to get on this, folks. What are they going to close? They're not going to close, are they?
1: I have a feeling between now and what did they extend to December 12th or something, when they say they're going to put these rules in effect. I have a feeling between now and then there's going to be some sort of consensus. I'm sure lobbyists have been hard at work trying to get this turned around. So
0: how do you tell a state they can't do this? Whatever, states' rights, come on.
1: Well, and it's all kinds of ridiculous. I mean, let's say, because all the states around us, I believe, have legalized weed.
0: All the cool ones.
1: So, you know, it's like, ooh, you can't buy that THC product, but yeah, you can go next door and just load up on their...
0: Yeah. Did you see that guy that was going up to the UP and they were, speaking of flock cameras, they were using the cameras and they saw him making frequent trips from Wisconsin to the UP, and they used that as probable cause to make a traffic stop. And turns out, yeah, he had a little bit of the doobie in his car, a little hippie lettuce, and was charged.
1: Mm.
0: That crazy that they were stalking him. They were tracking him, not for any other reason than the fact that he was going from a state that didn't to a state that did frequently. And that was their probable cause.
1: That's BS.
0: It is absolute garbage. That's crap.
1: Good. It's one thing if he, you know, he's bringing it down to traffic, or you know what I mean.
0: Yeah.
1: But it was for his personal use. Mm. Yeah. That's crap.
0: Yeah. Got friends up there that part of what they love about living up there is they can just drive. Although, again, I live 20 minutes away from a dispensary. So
1: well, and what's that place that got shut down? The guy arrested?
0: Hemp 1848 reopened. It was open like a day later.
1: Oh.
0: Not the same. I think some of the products were there. And there's a case going on, and his attorney is fighting that, like, this was not done by the books. And, again, that's his attorney saying these things. But, yeah, I think he was quickly released as well. And, yeah, the one in town was open, like, the next day. So still with their same sign that we have real weed.
1: That's still up there.
0: That's still up there.
1: I saw one, I believe it was in Middleton the other day, driving by one of those shops, and they also had a sign out, but it didn't say real weed. It said real THC weed.
0: Okay, sure.
1: So in the deal with this, yeah, there is a loophole in the farm bill, bill from a few years back that the people who open up these stores, they saw an opening in this loophole and just went to town. Mm-hmm. And these things are now all over the place, almost as many as Walgreens or Quick Trips.
0: Yeah. Oh, yeah. They're people like them. I don't know why, but people like them.
1: I don't have a problem with them. If they're Cardi, I don't want to see minors in there.
0: Yeah.
1: Or, you know, anything like that. I mean, if I don't have an issue with
2: well,
1: it. But
2: minors aren't allowed in there anyway.
1: Well.
0: Like the gas stations, though, and stuff.
1: Yeah.
0: Yeah.
2: True.
1: Where you have those, that stuff all looks just way suspect to me. The gas stations.
0: Yeah.
1: Maybe, you know what?
2: That's like gas station sushi. I wouldn't trust that.
1: Yeah.
2: No, thank you.
1: Take it out of the gas stations.
0: Mm-hmm.
1: You know? You don't need that in there. But if you have your own standalone store, why not?
0: Yeah. Yeah. I'm all for freedom. So you go for it. Yeah. All right. Yeah.
1: Freedom's a good thing.
0: It is. I'm a firm believer in it. And yeah, I'll be curious about if they get that all that stuff sorted out and figured out as well. Cause it's, I know for a lot of people, it's life changing. People with, pain issues. And
1: absolutely. And how we don't have, medical marijuana.
0: Yeah.
1: On the books as a law here in Wisconsin is just, it's ridiculous.
0: Why do that when you got opioids, Robin? A doctor can just give you a prescription for that.
2: And then you're hooked for life.
1: Or you pull a, what's his face? Tony Romo gets hooked on the opioids. And so to try and get off that, starts abusing alcohol. And then, of course, gets arrested for OWI. But, I mean...
0: Yeah.
1: Dangerous slope. I had to, back when I had a bunch of surgeries, of course, I had to be on opioids. And they work as far as they take care of that pain, that's for sure. And I was nervous. It's like, oh, God, am I going to become some sort of pill junkie? But no, I was very much able to wean and get off it and don't look back. So there you have it. But they've come up with other stuff now, non-opioid sort of pain relievers, I do believe that. I haven't had a surgery as of late, and I don't want to. So.
0: No.
1: I'm sure there's something else available. It is 7:56 now, 1310 WIBA.
3: This is Bloomberg Money Minute. All eyes are on the Federal Reserve, which is expected to raise interest rates later today. More than 90% of traders expect a quarter-point hike. Last month, Chair Kevin Warsh emphasized that he's focused on bringing inflation down. The decision will be out at 2 p.m. Eastern time. Stock futures are seeing gains. Meantime, the American shopper is still spending. Retail sales jumped 1.2% in August, topping Wall Street expectations. The report shows consumers are powering through elevated energy prices and persistent inflation. Back-to-school shopping was likely a big driver last month, with folks snapping up clothing and electronics. And Knicks star Jalen Brunson is launching a brand advisory firm with his family. They're launching 33rd Management Group, which will run his off-court business and represent other clients across pro sports, business, and philanthropy. The firm will take on as many clients as it can manage and are already in the process of bringing a few on board. Courtney Donahoe, Bloomberg Radio.
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0: 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Their telephone number, that is 608-535-4343. That's 608-535-4343. Joining us this morning from Larson Keeney Home Services, the one, the only Andrew Larson. Andrew, how are you doing this morning?
1: If I was any better, I'd be you, Sean. Yeah. That's kind of my new thing. Yeah. I don't know. It's beautiful. It's the weather's changing. It's just a great day to be a great day.
0: It is a great day. Looks like it's going to be a fantastic one ahead. Real quick before we get to this week's conversation, you grew up, for folks that don't know, a northern part of the state, a beautiful part of the state, Baldwin, Wisconsin. Anybody that's ever traveled maybe between Eau Claire and the Twin Cities or some of those areas probably have passed through that area. Beautiful area. One of the problems with that area, though, is if you grow up a Packer fan, you run into a lot of Vikings fans. Ugh. Yeah. Are they treating you okay this week following what happened on Sunday? No. I feel for you,
1: Mom. No, it was my phone was a nonstop skull, skull, skull, skull, skull.
0: Gosh, I'm that hurts.
1: You know, I just, I don't even want to get into it. But I will say this.
0: Yeah.
1: I'm not worried.
0: Yeah.
1: I'm really not worried. That was a complete. I'm not worried about it.
0: Yeah. Yeah. There's a level of obnoxiousness, though, about Vikings fans in particular. Oh. So I know it'll give you some motivation as you do your morning workouts this week.
1: And it just so happens that, like, my fantasy football league, half are Viking fans. So,
0: gee.
1: It's great. That's the disdain grows even deeper. Yeah. So, but you know what? We move on to the next week and, hopefully it's not a complete internal fall apart, but we are getting really good at losing after we have a really nice lead. I mean, it's getting quite obnoxious and almost comical now.
0: Yeah. You know, Andrew, too, something that brings a lot of us joy, but then can really, really cause issues and be upsetting is folks with skylights. And much like your favorite football team, everything's great and you love NFL football. And then, oh my goodness, it just collapses. It just falls apart. It stops operating the way it should. And we're going to talk about skylights this week. And they can be the bane of homeowners' existence at times, can't they?
1: Yeah. It can be the vein of roofing contractors' existence as well.
0: Imagine.
1: Here's the deal. The reason I wanted to talk about this is we were shooting some podcasts yesterday, and we always have an episode once a month that's called Reddit Fails. So we go on Reddit, we're getting roofing fails, and people are sending us stuff on Reddit. And one of them specifically were the after photos of a brand new roof. Just got done, but stuff didn't really look right around their skylights. Well, A, it's because their skylights were 30 years old. Mm. And they didn't replace them. They did a terrible job cutting around them. They didn't step flash them. They just weren't done properly. And it was like, you know, I should talk about this because as I go back to the beginnings of Larson, before we were Larson Keeney, way back in the day when we started roofing, we would run into this issue a lot where people had skylights. And first off, I just want to say, not a fan of skylights. I know they look beautiful in a house, but this is one roofer's opinion. It doesn't mean everything, but we have installed about 10,000 roofs. Not joking. Maybe a little bit more than that, actually. If your roof is anything less than an 8-pitch, 8-12, I would never put a skylight on it. Even though they say you can, I would never do it. It leads to problems. But when we first started roofing, we ran into it often when people would have skylights and we'd give the estimate. And I always told my estimators or salespeople, I said, listen, we need to replace skylights. They need to be replaced with the roof. But then we started running into, you're way more expensive than the other guy. Well, the other guy wasn't replacing the skylights. Mm-hmm. Well, they said, we don't need the skylights replaced. And then we'd do the roof and then they would leak. And of course, then we would end up replacing them for free because, like I say all the time, we service to a fault. Now, even though that wasn't our fault, we ended up replacing them. So we had I changed the rules. I said, if there are skylights on a house, I don't care if those skylights are 6 weeks old, they get replaced. It specifically says in every skylight manufacturer warranty that when you re-roof, they must be replaced or all warranties are voided. And I'm going to explain it like this. So you basically have a window on your roof and you're maybe getting a R2 out of it as far as efficiency, where your attic is like an R60. So we lose a ton of heat. There's always a ton of heat going through it. It's hot, it's cold. There is a bead of sealant on top of that window. And after a while, it's getting beat by the sun. It's hot, it's cold. It gets dried out. And now you go up on the roof and you tear off all the shingles around it. And you're walking on it and you're banging and that window's moving. And what happens is that seal, it cracks or it just falls off. You don't notice it. The contractor can do the best job they can, reflashing, re-ice and watering, step flash, the whole thing. But the water that hits the top of that window can and a lot of times will leak. So they need to be replaced. I know it's more expensive. Another reason that really made me think about this was all of the roofs that got replaced this year so far from storm damage. Insurance companies don't want to pay to replace those skylights. If there's not big dents on them or that glass isn't broke, a lot of times they're not going to replace them. And most contractors are just looking to do the job for what the insurance company is willing to pay. So those skylights are an afterthought. Here's what I know, Sean. We will be replacing a lot of skylights next year due to restore, due to this storm and them not getting replaced. We've lost a few jobs this year because of that, because the insurance company didn't want to replace them. We won't bend on that one. Won't do it. I've had homeowners sign off saying if the skylights leak, it's not our fault. But then when the skylights leak, it's our fault. So we just it's a line that we won't cross. And I want people to understand that skylights are beautiful. They can bring light into a room. They can open up a room. But we're putting a window on a roof. And to be completely honest with you, I can also say we've almost never replaced a skylight that didn't have rotten wood around it or underneath it. Because they just... it's a window on your roof. I don't know how many times I can say it. And if you're getting a new roof, it should be replaced. And if the contractor that you're dealing with doesn't bring up the fact that that skylight, if he says something like, we can just reflash that skylight, run away. Don't do it. Because when it leaks, it will be your fault. Because most contractors don't service to a fault.
0: That something too for homeowners that maybe they're new construction or maybe they are looking to add a skylight, which I'm going to take it from you. And I know we've talked about these, I don't know if on the show in the past, but I know off the air, you and I have talked about skylights in the past. Is that something that people should be asking about when they're considering adding these things, just about any warranties type of thing? It's like, man.
1: Yeah. Yes. So I can say this. I honestly don't think I see them as much in new builds as I used to.
0: Okay.
1: Most of the work, we don't put any new ones in. That's just not, we have, try not to. But yeah, look, they work a lot better on a steep roof. Okay. Let's just put it that way. Anything 8, 12, 10, 12, 12, 12 pitch, they're gonna work fine because there's such a steep slope that there's not really an opportunity for water to sit on it or around it. When I show up and it's a 4 or 6 pitch roof and you've got 5 skylights, I cringe. I know for a fact we're gonna have rotten wood. I know we are, because it's just you, especially on a 4 pitch or 6 pitch. You got to understand that window sticks up 3-4 inches above the roof, so we're essentially creating a little dam right there.
0: Yeah.
1: A spot for ice to build up or snow to build up and then it to turn into ice, which it does because you're talking about an R2 to 3 as opposed to your attic being an R60 with air sealing. So you lose a ton of heat through them. So we go to a house that has major ice dam issues. A lot of times there's skylights above it. So yeah, if I'm building a new house, and there's skylight. Actually, my builder, the person who designed my home, they put skylights in my home. I said, absolutely not, take them out. it'll be great. Nah, it will be great until they leak, until they're horrible for energy. Horrible. So I would ask, or I would bring it up. If you want skylights, it needs to be on a steep pitch roof. Otherwise, it leads to problems. If you've got a 4 or 6 pitch and you're thinking about adding skylights, add sun tunnels if you'd like to add light. Sun tunnels are going to give way more light, and they don't leak. They're designed better. They're round on all sides, and they're round on the top, so water can run off them and run around them, where a skylight is a big, basically box rectangle that we're putting on there. I'm not saying that I hate them. Like, they can look really nice in a house, but we have to know what they do. They should not be on a shallow pitch roof. Even though they say they can be on a 4 pitch, don't do it. If you're getting a new roof, they cannot just be reflashed. They have to be replaced. I understand it costs more money, but how much money does it cost when they're leaking in leaking onto your floor in the middle of the night, you know? So, skylights, they're not the vein of my existence, but
0: they're up there.
1: They're close.
0: They're close. Yeah. If you haven't had that inspection, whether it's a roof inspection, of course, taking a look at those skylights and other things, whether you have them or not, they'd love to get out and take a look for you at Larson Home Services. 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Andrew, it's always informative, my friend. You enjoy this great day, and we'll talk real soon.
1: See you next week.
0: Take care. Kevin Hamm, Hamm's Arbor Care, comes your way next year on 1310 WIBI.
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0: 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That's 866-596-5396. Joined this morning by the one, the only, Kevin Ham at Hams Arbor Care, board certified master arborist. Kevin, how you doing this morning?
1: Doing great, Sean. What a beautiful day.
0: Ah, great.
1: A little bit of rain yesterday.
0: Not too bad. Not too bad at all.
1: Great fall weather.
0: Yeah, it is. It's good stuff. Are we still on course for some good color, assuming everything goes as planned?
1: Yeah, I think so. There's been no real, we've had some early frost once, but, you know, it takes the frost below 28 degrees to really kill the leaves.
0: Okay.
1: Right. So. Yeah. I think we're on track.
0: Doing good. Well, that's great to hear. Hey, I wanted to ask you, by the way, a little personal question from the Preble property to my favorite arborist out there. I've got a butternut hickory and a shagbark hickory, and they are dropping hickory nuts like crazy. And I had this bonkers idea. I'm like, you know, I should collect these. A couple of reasons. Apparently, I'm told they are delicious. But the other thing I am told is that that potentially you could plant them. Do you hear from folks trying to plant a tree from a seed like that? Or is that something that for a dope like me might be too challenging of a process?
1: Well, that is how.
0: We're losing you, Kevin. Hopefully, let's see if we can get a clear connection. Sometimes with phones and other things can cause some issues, as we talked this morning with Kevin Ham, Master Arborist at Hams Arbor Care. Online, hamsarborcare.com. 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Telephone number 866-596-5396. Kevin, are you able to sound a little better now?
1: Yeah, can you hear me now?
0: Sure can, loud and clear, perfect.
1: Yeah.
0: No, what were
1: so
0: you saying?
1: That's how hickory trees propagate, is by seed.
0: Okay. Yeah.
1: You don't get them in the nursery, generally.
0: Oh, okay.
1: But they have to stratify. So you can't bring them in the house and then plant them next spring. They have to have the cold weather.
0: Interesting.
1: So what you can do is kind of put them in maybe a sandy medium, in a bucket or something, and you get them to germinate, you know, that way. You have them outside so they get cold.
0: Okay.
1: But they're in that protected medium that the squirrels aren't going to find them. Then in the spring, they'll probably, you know, a number of them will germinate. And then you can transplant them into. And this is called, there's the residual under there. That's how they find them.
0: The squirrels are, I'm guessing that's probably. I'm guessing that's probably why the squirrels in my yard are so fat too. They do a real good job of stocking up on those. As we talk with Kevin Ham, Hams Arbor Care this morning, don't forget about that website, hamsarborcare.com. Kevin, I know this is a great time of year for actually putting a tree in the ground. If you've got that spot that you're looking to fill, I know the Legacy Tree Program. We've talked on some previous shows as well in quite a bit of depth about those, some of the great benefits, but fall planting things like oaks and those type of things, it's a really good time of year to do that, isn't it? Oh, we are having some connection issues there. But yeah, Kevin was saying him and I before we came on there had mentioned about fall planting. And then, of course, as we talk about oak and oak wilt and other things this time of year, we start looking and seeing those type of things. You'll see those leaf drops and the discoloration of the leaves as well. And of course, Kevin, I would love to talk to you. Got those trees and seeing anything going on. If you even haven't had your tree checked out recently, it's always a good time to have your tree inspected by Hams Arbor Care. Great time to get on the schedule. And one of the cool things too with Kevin and the team at Hams Arbor Care, they go year round. As a matter of fact, some of those projects and some of those even things like tree health checks and other things, they can do quite effectively when the winter's around, the trees leaves are off, and things like cleanup from storm damage that could have been concealed previously. If you notice that stuff, it's a good time.
1: And the fall oak pruning.
0: Yes, fall oak pruning.
1: Don't forget the fall oak pruning.
0: Yeah. Let's talk about that. And now is the time to be thinking about fall.
1: Absolutely.
0: Yeah.
1: We've got the winter ordinances, or, you know, the growing season ordinances in Madison, Dane County area, where they don't want us touching the oaks during from April to October 15th.
0: Mm-hmm.
1: And so now we're coming up, you know, October 15th here in no time.
0: Yeah.
1: And then we can start that process. So all winter we'll be pruning oaks. You know, there's no need to just hit them right at October 15th. But we're filling up our whole winter. We never stop, like you said.
0: Yeah.
1: And so oaks are one of those major things we do in the wintertime.
0: And for folks to say, well, why winter? There is a you don't want to expose the cuts and other things to the little bugs, do you? That's really what you're talking about,
1: right? The transmission, May and June, mm-hmm. officially. So they have standing.
0: Interesting. Talking this morning with Kevin Ham, Ham's Arbor Care. Mention that website, hamsarborcare.com. Telephone number 866-596-5396. That's 866-596-5396. And Kevin, I know we've got kind of an iffy connection this morning, but I did also want to ask you this morning. Of course, great time to get on for those if you got those oak trees and the pruning and all of the care and that stuff. We're getting into the prime time to be doing that and getting on the schedule at Ham's Arbor Care. I did also want to ask you about in Winnipeg, Canada. There is an intersection called the coldest in the world, the coldest intersection, or maybe it's coldest in North America. It's the intersection of Portage and Maine. I have stood there before. It is bitterly cold, and it's a very appropriate name for a line of boilers. And you carry Portage and Maine boilers at Ham's Arbor Care, don't you?
1: Yes, and they are indeed made in Canada.
0: Oh.
1: And we have some mammoth piles of firewood that we have prepared.
0: Yeah.
1: And we are set for our winter burning, and I'll be doing some videos forthcoming when we light that boiler up and get her going for the winter. But it's a great source of heat, you know, if you're out in outer areas where you can have an outdoor boiler. It's a great source of heat. You can, you know, we drop off a lot of wood for these boilers.
0: Yeah.
1: You know, people that have them, they'll gladly take a whole truckload of wood from us. And so there's plenty of source of fuel around, and they're great source of heat for your house and shop. If you have two buildings to heat, it's great opportunity.
0: And one of the things there too is, as we, you know, I think a lot of folks are watching energy costs all around, and I think one of the big lessons for people is, you know, the more options you have and the more opportunity you take control over these type of things, less reliant on other other fuel sources that you don't have control over. What a great way to kind of give you that peace of mind, whether you've got that outbuilding, that shop, or you're looking for other spaces to heat. How great is that, having just a super efficient, super effective boiler, Portage and Maine boiler? And of course, Kevin, I can hook you up with just that. Speaking of some great stuff that they have at Ham's Arbor Care, we mentioned, of course, all the opportunity for tree planting. Still a great time of year for that. Tree care. I haven't mentioned the gameoftrees.com website. That's gameoftrees.com. Got some great products available for you there as well. Also, great day to start that conversation with Kevin and the team at Ham's Arbor Care, looking for that Portage and Maine boiler. Again, they are phenomenal machines, the work that they are able to do and how efficient they are. And they're not particularly picky about what condition that wood is, that fuel source is.
1: You don't have to be on top of it like we are.
0: Yes.
1: You can be late. You can burn pure green wood in there, in a cycle or two of the fan, it could be burning very efficiently.
0: It's an amazing time right now to give them a call at Ham's Arbor Care. 866-596-5396. That's 866-596-5396. Kevin, it's always great chatting with you, my friend. Always great information. Always a great conversation. You enjoy this beautiful day.
1: Thank you, Sean. Take care.
0: Kevin Ham, Ham's Arbor Care. We've got news coming your way next right here on 1310 WIBA.
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0: 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And joining us this morning from the road, a very special trip this morning for Tim. Tim, I know it's a hard day for you. I feel for you. For folks that don't know, all of us have great mentors in our lives. We should have good mentors, good leaders, people that we turn to. And a gentleman that you have mentioned quite a few times, you and I have talked about personally. I know you've mentioned him as well on the program in the past as well. Recently passed away. You're on your way to pay your respects. Let's talk a little bit about Terry Lemerand. And for folks that don't know his story, let's talk a little bit about him, and then, of course, what he's been able to do for you.
1: Yeah, so, I mean, Terry Lemerand, he's such a gangster. Unexpected death, 88 years old. I'm hopefully learning more today what's going on. Up in Green Bay is his funeral today. And I got to meet that guy when my mom got into the trade when I was just a little guy. So for those that don't know, my mom developed cancer. I was, 6 or 7 years old. She was recommended to go to a health food store, supplement store in Muskego, Wisconsin, because there was a knowledgeable fellow there named John. And John educated my mom, helped her through the cancer battle, chemotherapy, radiation, all the side effects that come. There's all sorts of things you can do to help mitigate. And it really made a difference in my mom's life. You know, she might say that it changed her life or saved her life even. But that's what got her into the trades. So she got a job at that health food store in Muskego. And us kids were all homeschooled. So we'd come to work with my mom all the time and do our studies in the back room. And part of the literature that was all over my mom's store was Terry Lemerand's educational pieces. So he owned a company called Enzymatic Therapy that he started in 1981. And he was known for his quality. He was known for his education, which is really his passion, was educating. Like, if you can educate the community, you can really make a difference more than just selling them supplements. So I learned, I remember just a little guy not really caring about this stuff too much, reading about heart disease and cholesterol and blood pressure, migraines, chronic pain, fatigue, all written by Terry. So through his literature, I got to know him. And then as my mom grew in the industry, she would go to these events where Terry would train and teach other health food stores about nutraceuticals and such. So I got to meet him multiple times growing up. And I just remember learning facts like he was the first guy ever to standardize herbs in the United States. So it used to be like you'd get a barrel full of echinacea plant, blend it up, stick it in capsules, but you'd have no idea what the active compounds was. And he was like, well, if we want it to be a little bit more like nature's medicine, we got to have some consistency. And he was the first to standardize herbs. He was the guy to bring glucosamine to America. Like, he was the first to bring glucosamine, which is for joints, lubricates the joints, helps with joint pain. And now it's sold everywhere. And he popularized, educated around coenzyme Q10, which is one of the top antioxidants for heart health. And then the nutrient that I'm most passionate about that he educated America on is curcumin. So he was really the first guy to talk about curcumin. Anyway, so growing up, meeting this guy, knowing this, getting education with this guy. But then I'm 18 years old. I just got away from drugs and I really didn't like who I was. And I had a come to Jesus moment, gave my life to God. Like, okay, now I read this book, Purpose Driven Life by Rick Warren, which was the early 2000s. And it really impacted me because it's like, oh, well, maybe I do have a purpose. Maybe I do have value. Maybe there is something that this, I didn't have a lot of value for myself that this guy can do for the world, I'm like, okay. So then pretty rapidly after that, I got a job at that health food store.

0: store that my mom managed all those years. And I'm like, first time in my life that I feel like I'm helping people, feel like I'm adding value, feel like I'm good at something. So it really sparked joy for me. And so then that at that point, I started pursuing that as a career, as something mm-hmm. like, well, maybe I can do this for my life. And then I was invited to come out to Madison to manage some health food stores, some franchise GNC stores. I'm like, okay, that's cool. So all the while, I'm learning more about Terry, meeting Terry. And then, of course, in 2010, I get to open my own health food store. And that's when, mm-hmm. you know, my fire for, like, okay, now that just changed, you know, when you go from, I don't know, clocking in, clocking out to, like, owning something, it just changes something inside. And so, okay, so now I'm pursuing, like, now I have this responsibility. Mm-hmm. This stewardship, this need to, okay, what am I going to bring to the community? So I really latched on to Terry because he was a story that I believed in. He was a man of values. You know, I knew his moral code, trusted God for the direction that he should go in life and what he should do, what he should put his hands to. Like, you know, I want to be a man of faith like that. Latched on to Terry. I'd reach out, connect with him. And it was just a consistent, he was so generous. He would give his time. He'd give his resources. He'd educate me. He'd educate my team, you know. And then he was the guy that recommended I start my own. And so, and gave me all the reasons why. And so that's when Lively Vitamin Co. was born. And I didn't really want to start my own brand because I'm like, I can't do this as good as you or as good as Gary Powers from Ootsy Orthomolecular or Jordan Rubin, who started Garden of Life, or Dr. Axe, you know, who owns Ancient Nutrition. You know, I'm not going to do it as well. So why would I do it? And so that started a quarterly meeting with Terry up in Green Bay is where he lives. And I just ask all the questions, like, and he'd give me all the answers. Like, this is how you protect your brand. Like, you can't just sign up with a manufacturer and expect it to all go well. Like, you got to, FDA doesn't regulate this stuff. So here's all the checks and balances that you need to make. And so quarterly for 2 years, we met and it gained a lot of confidence, or helped me gain the confidence of, like, okay, I can create amazing formulas. I can create and source amazing nutrients. And, you know, maybe I can have a brand as cool as Terry someday. And so it's been there's so many things I could share around generous actions that he provided. I mean, BCM95 curcumin is a trademark nutrient that he owned the exclusive on. And he didn't let anybody else in the country own that nutrient. Mm-hmm. But knowing what I'm doing with Lively Vitamin Co., like, he allowed me to sell that in our Cura Health formula, which is just a superior form of curcumin. It lowers the inflammation, stays in your bloodstream longer, yada, yada, yada. So if there's actions like that I'm like forever thankful for the guy. And I tell you, when you lose somebody that you love, that loves you, that helped create what you've created in your life, I mean, impacted my company, my community, my family, my kids, my legacy that I hope to create, this guy fueled and generously gave. And, you know, it's not just me. It's one of those guys that the more you talk, the more you, like, realize how many different guys he sewed into. And when we talk about health and wellness, like, man, the more you give, the more you receive. And if you got some people around you, whether family, friends, customers, like, just make it your mission to give and to sow seeds into people, because life sure goes quick. I mean, I didn't expect to lose him. I didn't even know how often I thought about him or how often I brought him up until he passed a week ago talking with customers full time in the store. It's just constant because, like, he is such a gangster in the supplement industry. It's hard to talk about most nutrients without including him because he just impacted. So that's my encouragement to the community today.
1: And we think about, Tim, as you know, kind of share kind of the roadmap of values, and we think about, you know, what you guys are doing at the Healthy Place here locally and the Healthy Place Clinic, and kind of where was that roadmap set? And yeah, it's interesting. It's as you were mentioning his passing. I even remember one time you and I had gotten a new car, and of course, who do I want to take for a ride in it? I want to take my buddy Tim for a ride. And I remember coming out and seeing you at Fitchburg, and you and I cruising around, and you go, "Oh, my mentor Terry, he's got a car just like this. I love that stuff so much." I mean, for folks, yeah, if folks want a perspective about an overall impact, this was a person that really helped guide you not just professionally but deeply personally as well. And we talk about folks who make an impact on the world, make the world a better place, and those kind of areas. We definitely see that. And one of the big is just hearing you talk a little bit about getting more information on your relationship. I think the other thing that's really telling and really, really worth celebrating is the willingness to share that information and share that, you know, guys like Terry or folks like you could easily, you know, kind of shut down the world, say, "I've got mine, to heck with everybody else. Let's be honest. I mean, the reality is by sharing that information, it brings up the competition. Yep. It brings up other things, but being more than willing to say, "But what's right is doing things better, making better supplements, educating people better. And I want all of that out there." And that's a pretty good testament to the type of person that Terry was, that he was willing to share all of this information and literally bring somebody into his fold, and a lot of people into his fold that literally were working on that very same mission.
0: Well said. Yeah, it's true. Mm-hmm. I mean, it's the absolute truth.
1: And that's we're going to talk a little bit more too as we talk with Tim O'Brien from the Healthy Place. A great day to stop on in. 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Also, got some great stuff on Facebook and social media. They've got a very cool YouTube channel as well. We'll continue our conversation with Tim O'Brien from The Healthy Place. We'll talk a little bit about some of the cool stuff going on at The Healthy Place. And, of course, we haven't touched on The Healthy Place Clinic yet today. I want to talk a little bit about that because we talk about the gift of life, and we talk about longevity and quality of life. They're doing some pretty amazing things at The Healthy Place Clinic. We're going to get the details from Tim on that and so much more as Ask the Experts with The Healthy Place continues next right here on 1310 WIBA.
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19: 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I want to talk with Tim in just a moment about The Healthy Place. Tim, we were talking about a mentor to you, a very important person in your life, recently passed away. And we talked a little bit about impact. We talk about some of the great things that your friend Terry brought into the world. One of the things folks may have heard, Terry Naturally, and I know you've talked about Terry Naturally. That was is the line of products that he brought. I know you guys carry those things at the Healthy Place Clinics you guys, and that's part of it too. I was going back to, I think the word value always pops into my head on this stuff of like what's important to you, and we think about what was important to Terry as well, is really being an advocate for quality ingredients, well-sourced, things that are traceable, tractable, absorbable. That type of spirit runs throughout the entire Healthy Place and the Healthy Place Clinic as well, doesn't it?
0: That's sure our mission. I mean, when you look at a guy like Terry and you just look at his life, it makes me want to be more like that. Mm-hmm. I mean, he would just spend an obscene amount of time studying nutrients. He would fly all over the world, which sounds super fun, out of this passion to learn, you know, these symposiums in Germany. You know, I'd hear like, okay, he's in Japan for this. He's in Germany for this. He's in Norway because there's a new, or France for a new vectorization process on omega-3s. That extracts more of the real food, higher absorption. So when you look at that, and then you match that with his moral code, and then matching that with how generous he was to me personally. Mm-hmm. You know, I don't know everybody else, but I'd hear stories. Sounds like he was that generous everywhere. So then in the supplement industry, I can't press enough how many bad players there are, average players, and then these exceptional people like Terry, and, you know, and there's a few other names I mentioned. Gary Powers is another. Terry's just my hero in this industry. And, you know, he's been a bit of a father role. So there's that personal side. Just back to supplements and helping people. He's somebody that I want to mimic. So like when we look at our brands, you know, that has to be a part of it for me. And there's times where I've brought in a brand and I discover something. It's like, I got to discontinue this brand. Or, you know, in 2021, I had a manufacturer that there was enough information that I was like, okay, well, I need to have 100% belief that what I asked for and what's on the label is going to be followed through upon. So I had to fire that contractor, that contract manufacturer. And so, and there was a large order that I was out of stock on one of our products, and the COA came back, and one of the nutrients was off, and they said something like, well, the FDA allows it to be 10% off and still sell it. And it was the first time, Sean, that I was able to like be like Terry in my mind and like send that back. Like, no, we can't take that. I'm telling my customers there's this amount in the product. I can't tell them that just because the FDA allows a 10% variance, like that would not be honest either. And so being able to have a goal of embodying somebody that is a hero of mine, someone that's done it right in my mind, that's done it well, that's impacted the world in this type of way. I mean, it's what I want to do with the rest of my life, regardless of what I'm putting my hands to. I want to make a difference. Becky wants to make a difference. You know, we have five kids. That changes things too. You know, you want the next generation to have more than the previous generation. And there's a lot of people sick, Sean. It's like, you know, darkness, disease, death that people are facing in our community is catastrophic. And the depression, the lack of knowing what to do about it, highly medicated, you know, surgery after surgery, they're just in the dark. They don't have clarity. They don't know where to go, what to do. And I just want to add a little bit of value, a little bit of light to that conversation. So if I can help somebody just a little bit, in the stores I train our wellness consultants on, when they come into the store, it's like a fork in the road. Like, people have so much going on in their health, in their life, mental health, spiritual health. They have so much going on that there's a fork in the road there. You can add value to them and help them go the, you know, a little bit toward, you just give them a little bit of light that'll help the rest of their life. Maybe it might be tiny or it might turn into something massive, but the opportunity, regardless, each time a customer walks in the store, there's an epic opportunity because there's no one like that human in the whole world. There's no one that's built like them that has their specific strength, their specific gifts that they can bring. And if you can fan the flame, it might be a little spark that they have or a tiny flame or a roaring fire, but if you can add something to that fire, then you can change their life. And then the butterfly effect is that they can then change lives that they're around. So it's all about mission for me. It's all about making a difference. Like, how can we actually move the needle on life expectancy in Madison? And quality of life, not just living another 5 years, but feeling terrible, but longevity. So adding education around things like your muscular structure is your most important longevity organ, so to speak. Like, just that little piece of knowledge, like, oh, I should probably gain a little muscle, Timmy, you know? Stay hydrated.
1: Yes.
0: Stay hydrated. 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I can't talk about her yet, but I am excited. She's amazing. So I'll give you more information, I think, next week. Our wellness consulting team is an army, Sean. We hire for passion and integrity, and then we learn like mofos every week how we can help the community more. So I want to honor Terry foremost on this podcast, though. Terry Lamron, thank you for all that you've given Madison to me and to to my family and to the world. Amen.
1: Well said, my friend. Thank you so much, Tim O'Brien from The Healthy Place. 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And I know you're looking forward to getting back into the location, the stores
0: to see folks. Oh, yeah, I'll be back tonight at 3, going to see Mr. Terry and his funeral here today. But, yeah, thank you so much, Sean.
1: Tim, thank you. Drive safe, my friend. 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
26: At 9:02, we have cloud 61 in Madison. Some Willie Street businesses are still reeling after Madison Alders denied funding to help them recoup some costs in the aftermath of a deadly officer-involved shooting.
27: Little money was not going to do anything more than help pay our bills. No one was going to Disney World.
28: That's Hannah John Taylor of Willie Street's Cafe Coda.
27: I walked up on it just after it had happened. And I could feel the shock of it all.
28: He doesn't want to lose sight of what happened to Corey Ruiz, but says his jazz bar has suffered thousands of dollars in losses since the shooting and the encampment that followed.
27: This isn't a real money-making venue, you know, in and of itself. We've never really made a killing, but we have had a presence here that we believe was meaningful.
28: One city alder who voted against the assistance tells me the city is facing significant limitations and immense needs right now, adding that every funding decision has an impact somewhere else.
26: It's WKOW's Ryan Lynch reporting. Wisconsin's Department of Revenue has filed a lien against an embattled Blue Mounds dog breeder for failing to submit required taxes. Ridgeland Farms reportedly owes around $24,000 in employee income taxes that it collected but did not send to the state. This tax warrant gives Ridgeland 60 days to pay the taxes. Now, Ridgeland shut down its facility earlier this summer. A town hall-type gubernatorial forum planned at UW-Milwaukee has been canceled. It had been scheduled for October 8th. But organizers announcing yesterday the scheduling did not work out. There is one debate scheduled in the race for October 21st. Our forecast today, we have mostly cloudy skies and a high today of 73.
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9: There's a 10-minute rotary slowdown along the northbound side of John Nolan between Lake Street and North Shore Drive. On the flip side, all looks good. Certainly does along 30 and 94. The interstate is back to being a delay-free drive. However, the westbound Bell Line remains busy approaching Todd, including a stall on the exit ramp to Broadway. I'm Gene Schimmick, and that's your latest total traffic.
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0: Good morning and welcome to the program. It's the Vicki McKenna Show. Starting to think we're not a very serious country. Starting to think that. Because all of this, the things that matter are not getting the attention they deserve. And all of the things that don't matter are getting an enormous amount of attention. So Sydney Sweeney doesn't matter. She's getting an enormous amount of attention. And she's not getting an enormous amount of attention because she did a nearly nude ad. She's getting an enormous amount of attention because people are reacting to it. So what are we talking about? We go from defending a child murderer to talking about a pretty nearly naked girl in an ad. You get in a sense that, you know, maybe this is not the most... The Democrats spent all day trying to impeach Trump again. They're not a serious party. We have some problems to solve. Meanwhile, we are now moving into phase two of the Iran war. Virtually nobody's talking about that. What is phase two? We're not quite sure what phase two is, but it's certainly, it's good we're moving into phase two because phase one was take out the regime. The regime is now on its knees in some very profound and serious ways. We'll talk about that a bit later on the program. Our culture's going to pot. We're not really talking about that. People are losing custody of their children because they won't gender transition them. That just happened in Massachusetts. Kind of not serious. Politics has now completely consumed very important issues. So now we're just in team politics on AI surveillance cameras. What? This was an opportunity for people who hate each other to actually agree on a few things, but we're not allowed to do that. No. We've turned those issues into blood sport team politics. Oh, I could go on. Coming up on the show, we're going to talk about housing affordability. We'll talk about the real issues that actually, believe it or not, bring some people together on surveillance, civil liberties, the culture. The rest of the country can talk about a naked Sydney Sweeney, the poor schlub lone juror, who gave an interview yesterday, by the way, on Fugitive TV. Yeah. A lot of things going wrong. And we're focused on things that are silly. All right, before I get to anything, I want to stay on AI and flock surveillance cameras. These are issues that bring people together. And now they've been turned into blood sport politics, where you're either for it or you're for China. You're either for it or you're for criminals. It's just dumb. That is dumb. I'm going to really quickly walk people through the objections to AI. Here they are. Largely, what brings people together, the objections that bring people together. Massive, small town sized concrete facilities filled with noisy, disruptive, energy intensive mechanicals causing disruption in water quality, water flow, peace and order, and property values. There you go. We don't have to talk about China. Here is the issue that brings people together on the issue surrounding flock that brings people together. They're pointed at people's backyards. They're pointed at people's kids. The cameras are pointed at gun stores. They're tracking every single thing we do. It's a violation of the Fourth Amendment. There you go. Put aside that cops like them. Put aside that Democrats hate ICE. Put all that crap aside. Do you want one pointed at your backyard? No. Do you want one pointed at your kid's school? Maybe you do. You want one pointed at your church, though. You want one pointed at your gun range, at your gun store. Do you want one pointed at the porno shop that sometimes you go to? Do you want one pointed at the casino? Do you want one on every single road, every turn you make? Do you want that so that a bunch of people can get addicted to searching? Do you want to be a stalking target? Yeah, see, no. There you go. But now we've got blood sport team politics on both of those issues. I've seen it. I've seen it. You have to be for flock cameras if you're for the cops. No, the cops are against him now. Just had Lake Mills Police Department cancel the contract. Jefferson County Sheriff, nobody's liberal. The Jefferson County Sheriff in Wisconsin canceled. Sheboygan canceled. Racine, Kenosha County. So it's not Madison, Verona, Middleton. You could have blown that off. We're talking largely red-leaning areas of Wisconsin, and a whole bunch of Republicans don't want to be surveilled. How about those data centers on the southeastern part of the state? Guess what? Republicans and Democrats together say, we don't want our property values trashed. We don't want the cost socialized on our utility bills. We don't want our water quality disrupted. We don't want our quality of life disrupted. Here's one more. That stupid transmission line. Nobody wants that thing. Nobody wants that thing in Wisconsin. Brings people together. But nope, that too. High power transmission lines are also being dumped into the political realm where if you're against high power transmission lines, you're against energy. Oh, here's my middle finger to you on all that stuff. But anyway, all right, that's my rant. We'll take a break on the Vicki McKenna Show. I want to talk about housing affordability. I've got Michael Lucas coming on from the MacIver Institute. And boy, howdy, we could talk about energy. But he's got a great piece on a really simple thing that, believe it or not, might be a way to split the baby, politically speaking. I shouldn't have probably said that because of the Lindsey Clancy story, but to essentially shoot the middle on an issue and maybe, I don't know, help everyone. We'll be right back. Oh, no, we're gonna rock down
1: 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The NFL is back.
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13: Hey, what are we doing about Black Week this year?
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0: All right, welcome back to the program. It's the Vicki McKenna Show. Ordinarily, when I have Michael Lucas on, we're talking about energy or AI. Today, we're going to talk about housing affordability because there's, you know, everybody's saying, oh, it's the interest rates. That's the problem. The number one problem is the interest rates. That's not really the number one problem. You have identified a significant problem with housing affordability, Michael. So is Terrence Wall, by the way. He's talked about it on my program before. It's zoning. And there's not much the federal government can do about that. So let's talk about how that actually impacts housing affordability because nobody ever thinks about it.
15: Yes, let's. So fortunately, this is a local issue. It's a state issue. It's a local issue. You go to your county or you go to your city or your town, whoever has the zoning board, okay? You do not need to change federal law. You don't have to persuade Congress. You don't even have to persuade your state legislature. You can, at the local level, change housing policy by addressing the zoning controls. So right now we have typically, and throughout most of the U.S., we follow what's called Euclidean zoning. So we have different zones. The main ones are residential, commercial, and industrial. And the way Euclidean zoning works is that only housing is allowed in residential, retail is in commercial, and manufacturing is in industrial. And there's very little overlap between these. What I talk about in this article is introducing reform that allows for hierarchical zoning. So residential goes into residential zones, but it can also go into commercial and industrial, and commercial can go into commercial zones and industrial zones. Manufacturing stays in industrial zones. The reason this is such an easy reform to make is that it doesn't create any sort of objection. If you are a resident, if you are, you know, someone who lives in a commercial zone, right, you have an apartment in historic downtown, or you have, you know, a house that's right next to a factory, you waive your right to complain about noise and light pollution, right? You waive your right to complain about particulate matter from, you know, large industrial facilities, operations, things like that. And what we see in places where this has actually been instituted is you get about 15% lower housing costs. And the reason this is so great is not only the housing costs, but there's a bunch of other knock-on effects, right? So employers have access to, you know, a larger workforce located nearby. There's less need to commute. Retailers, right? They have, you know, tenants living above them in the flat above, the apartment above their shops. And so there's more patrons, more customers, right? This is what you see in every historic downtown area in every city in America. In Lake Geneva, the most bustling part of Lake Geneva is downtown Lake Geneva. And what do you see? You see hierarchical zoning. You see mixed use. You have shops on the ground floor and you have apartments above them. You see this in downtown Burlington and Waukesha, right? All of these historic cities, all of these downtown areas are organized on this principle. And no one told them to do this. This is just the way people built cities back in the day before zoning was ever created.
0: So we do have mixed use in Wisconsin. Everybody can identify a mixed use down the road on Fish Hatchery Road. There's mixed use. Fitchburg's got a fair amount of mixed use. But it seems to be boutique. Okay. So if you look at downtown Madison, and there's a lot of building going on in downtown Madison, the new stuff seems to have a modest mixed use element to it. But it seems boutique. It's here and there. It's not sort of a general way zoning is conceived. The residential areas are pretty much locked off. And what you have is you have people wanting to force commercial or force mixed use into established residential areas, and people balk. It always happens. People balk. I don't know if most people would balk about commercial and industrial or residential and commercial, but it seems to tend to go the opposite direction where they were trying to zone commercial into what was historically residential.
15: Yeah, so this is something that you cannot do. So if you're going backwards, if you're taking residential areas and rezoning them as commercial and industrial, that's a big problem, right? Because you've already established, your zoning board, your zoning officials have already established that there are a certain level of expectations, reasonable expectations that residents can have about what their quality of life is going to look like in that area. When you have a zone that is set up as residential, people expect the sound levels to be below a certain decibel threshold. They expect, you know, light pollution to be beneath, lower than a certain, you know, lumens level. You cannot go in retroactively and change residential zones into commercial and industrial. That causes huge problems, which is what you see with many of these AI data centers coming up, where data centers are being plopped down smack dab in the middle of neighborhoods. Right, there's the infamous black box data center somewhere out west. I can't remember where. You cannot do that. You can only go the other way. Okay, so residential can flow down into commercial and industrial. Commercial can flow down into industrial, but you can't go the opposite. Industrial can't go up into commercial or residential, and commercial can't go up into residential.
0: See, that's what you. So when people object, all the objections to it are because it's going in the wrong direction. Why, so yeah. All what you're basically, the argument is new development going forward or existing commercial and industrial needs to be accommodating housing. And in the new Correct. Development going forward needs to be accommodating mixed use. So new development, yeah, it seems yeah. to me that mixed use makes a lot more sense because you're talking about lower costs to get in the condo or get into the house in the first place, because you've got to make some trade-offs of noise or traffic or whatever. So it seems to me that if you want to do development and you want to make it so that we're actually doing an affordability process in development, you want to look to target housing into commercial, particularly maybe target it into industrial. That's really low cost housing. And then take your mixed use and try to make that the development model going forward into areas that are, you know, going to be rezoned from, say, agriculture to residential or commercial or industrial.
15: Yes, that's what needs to be done. So what do we have right now? So we have a stagnant economy. That's just a fact right now. We have in particular with respect to commercial real estate, which is in big trouble, really high vacancy rates for a really long time, ever since the pandemic and the lockdowns. These commercial buildings, these office buildings, are not being rented out at the same rates that they were. So you have many states that have passed laws, signed into law, allowing for office buildings in commercial zones to be repurposed for residential uses and to allow them to be converted into apartments, for example. That's the flexibility that we need in our cities, right? In industrial zones, right? My dad's a mushroom farmer, okay? Back in California, he grew mushrooms. If you look at the facility, it's got, you know, a couple dozen grow houses. And just south of those grow houses are mobile homes, manufactured homes that the workers live in. Okay. And their housing prices are about 30% less than other folks in the surrounding area. So yeah, there's trade-offs you have to accept, right? Like people who live on that farm in these mobile homes, they have to smell compost all day long. Okay. But your house is 30% cheaper. And that means that we're allowed to use this excess land that the farm owns in order to provide housing at a discount. Same thing with commercial. You can reconfigure, repurpose these buildings that have fallen out of use and that aren't being, you know, occupied by new businesses or factories, and allow them to be converted into residential, which is something that we very greatly need in this state and throughout the country.
0: I know that Trump just made I can't cough it back up for you, but just made some changes that would make manufactured housing be treated more similarly to regular, you know, structures, regular housing structures. So getting all of these options, see, we don't want mobile homes, Michael. We don't want mobile homes. We got to get rid of them. You know, get rid of the mobile home park, or don't even have those things. We don't want to treat manufactured housing the same that I'm talking about, a different type, not mobile homes, but a different type of manufactured housing, the same as we treat standalone housing. We don't want to go forward in zoning smartly. We want to try to reconfigure existing residential zoning to force people to contend with things that they never signed up for in the first place. By the way, when you do all of this, let's just assume that everyone says, gosh, that makes a lot of sense. What has happened is that when you see the increase in development in housing stock, it's going to, quote, affordable housing, which is subsidized housing, which is meant for people who are already using welfare benefits. That's not what we're talking about when we talk about affordability. It's about trying to lower the entry point for the average person to get into a house that they own.
15: Correct. Yeah. Every county, every city that's, you know, putting into place these affordable housing initiatives, it's all subsidized. It's all rent assistance. It's all for people who are, you know, on the government dole. That is not what we're talking about here. What you see from zoning boards is they have an intense prejudice against anything that's not a single family home, like manufactured homes, mobile homes, which are the same thing, by the way. If a manufactured home was built before 1976, it's called a mobile home. It's just a regulatory definition that changed after 76. But I grew up in a mobile home. That was our first house. And then we moved up to a single family house. Without that, I mean, we would have been living in a two-bedroom apartment, you know, in Casa de Fruta for, you know, years and years before we could, you know, finally afford a single-family home. So mobile homes are incredibly cheap. Texas has really done a good job in allowing these to become prevalent. I've found manufactured home companies in Texas that are selling six-bed, three-bath mobile homes, double-wides, triple-wides, for $130,000. Anyone making 50 grand a year could afford that if you have no debt, no car payment, you know, buy used, that sort of thing. But those are incredibly affordable prices that we can have here if we just get rid of this prejudice against different kinds of homes, like manufactured homes and townhomes and duplexes and triplexes and all the rest of it.
0: Right. I agree with you. But this is typically, you're fighting municipality to municipality or county to county. Mostly city to city or town to town. That's what you're mostly fighting. You know where you see this, where you can actually see the flexibility, is when you get outside into exurban areas in Wisconsin. You see an enormous amount of flexibility in how housing development goes. Where people want to live, which is closer tied to a municipality. So they want to be close to Waukesha. They want to be close to Madison. Then, I mean, the gateway shut down. and you can only have, I mean, there are cities that have building moratoriums to try to protect people's values, which is the government putting its thumb on the scale and trying to make sure nobody can afford to live in that particular community unless they're wealthy. And so, you know, what do you think? You say 15%. If you just used local authority, you could probably undo regulations to the tune of maybe even 25 or 30% on the entry cost to a house.
15: Oh, easily. Yeah. So if you were to institute hierarchical zoning and to just get rid of these lot regulations, the setbacks and the maximum building heights and all of that noise, when I did a study of Lake Geneva and Williams Bay, which have very extreme zoning ordinances because they're trying to attract very wealthy people, right? It's a tourist destination. Governor Pritzker has an estate on Lake Geneva. What I found from that study is that zoning explains 53% of the home's price in Lake Geneva. 53%. Okay, nationwide, on average, zoning accounts for about 30% of a home's price. Nationwide, again, on average, if you include all regulations, so zoning and building codes and permitting fees, that stuff together explains 50% of the price of a house. So there are tremendous gains to be had here. I have to mention Eau Claire. Eau Claire passed a zoning reform bill that was excellent. They have a new zoning code there, which now allows for accessory dwelling units. Right, which is something for, you know, your fresh high school graduates. They now treat mobile homes just like single family homes, and they don't restrict where they go or what you build and things like that. They've reduced their lot sizes. All of this stuff is going to be a huge boon for people in Eau Claire and other places following implementing similar reforms. But again, like you said, people object to this because housing prices are going to go down. Well, I'm sorry, I hate to break it to you, but zoning is a cartel. It is literally feudalism. You have a group of people, these like self-anointed class of people that believe it is their responsibility and their right to determine how things are built, where they're built, and who gets to own a home, because they want to protect the aesthetic and the character of their communities by excluding people from buying homes. Mobile homes are the most hated form of housing across the for every zoner on every, you know, zoning board. They absolutely hate variety. They want the 1950s. Single family home with a white picket fence and all that. It's just not possible at this point. And if you institute these reforms, as you know, we've been talking about, you still have that stuff. You just have variety. You have choice. You have flexibility. And that's what we should be after.
0: Yeah, I think that's the thing that people don't understand is when you have a new development, how does that hurt the aesthetic of your cute little neighborhood? It doesn't. It doesn't. If you have, you know, if there's a mobile home park that goes up, does that hurt you? Does that hurt the aesthetic of the community that you live in? If it is about affordability, then you can't say don't gore the ox. You can't. And if the largest share is being driven by what amounts to protectionism, which is

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2: Welcome back to the program. I want to talk about this crazy story that's not getting nearly the attention it should, although kudos to Fox News for spending some time on it, that it's actually made their editorial programming as well. So it is a story out of Massachusetts. Weird things happening in Massachusetts. A family has lost custody of their child based on a secret gender transition, social transition in the schools. When the parents refused to accept the social transition of the child, the parents lost custody of their child. This has been going on for 2 years. They are now attempting to administer high-dose testosterone to this child. As of now, I believe a judge has temporarily blocked the administration of the hormones. But this is something that they tell us never happens. And yet, it is happening in Massachusetts. There is law on the books in California that would enable this. And other states are considering it as well. And Mark Wheat standing by from Advancing American Freedom to talk about this. I'm gobsmacked that the state could make a decision like this and the parents have virtually no recourse except to hire a lawyer and pray for a good judge. It's good to have you, Mark.
3: Thank you. Glad to be here. This is a really alarming case, and it's not the only one that is moving like this.
2: So what are the states that have something in the way of enabling either legislation or case law? I know California has law on the books that says if you don't affirm your kids, you can lose custody of your kids. And I know that there are some municipalities, at least, that are practicing this in Texas and some other states as well. We have secret transitions going on in Wisconsin. We don't have any custody disputes yet on it.
3: Well, the crazy California case, we have a really good brief on it. You could find it on the Advancing American Freedom website. The case is called Mirabelli. And there, teachers and parents are fighting the state of California because the law in California is it is illegal for a parent to be told by a school teacher that the school is transitioning the child. Secret transitions are mandatory in California. It is horrible. And so this went up to the Supreme Court to try to put this law on hold while the litigation was going on. And the Supreme Court in March said, you know, it looks like the parents and teachers are going to prevail against the state of California. We're going to put it on hold and we're going to send it back to the Ninth Circuit. So we just in the last couple of weeks, we filed a brief with lots of conservative organizations on board to have the Ninth Circuit overturn this California law. And, you know, thank goodness for Fox News for putting a fine point on this case in Massachusetts, because this Massachusetts case is letting a lot of people know about what's going on. And we have fought very similar issues in 10 of the 13 federal circuits, as well as the Supreme Court. So these are not isolated cases. This is happening in your backyard.
2: Yeah, I mean, there are some pretty well-known cases. They're not all exactly the same set of circumstances, but they all involve parents losing custody of their children because they won't transition their kids or because they won't affirm a transition of their kids. There's a case in Texas in a divorce proceeding where the man has twin boys. One boy has not been socially transitioned. The other boy has been socially transitioned by his mother. There's in the divorce dispute, he doesn't get custody of his kids because right. The gender cult says she gets to decide whether or not those boys are going to be raised as boys or going to be transitioned into girls. In this Massachusetts case, this family they woke up one day and lost custody of their kid. It's a pretty extraordinary case. They didn't know it was going on. And when they found out and objected, the state came in and took their daughter. And now, as I understand, it's been going on for 2 years. They have not had custody of their daughter in years.
3: You know, everybody knows Massachusetts is just a really hyper-liberal state. But Indiana, which is a very socially conservative state, similar thing happened where the state took away the child. They claimed in the court that the parents were unfit. The court took jurisdiction. And then once the court took jurisdiction, the Department of Children and Family Services withdrew the allegation that the parents were unfit. And they said, hey, while we're here, let's put this child in another home. I mean, it's unbelievable, right? I mean, and you know, so some people might roll their eyes and think California and Massachusetts, but when you start talking about Texas and Indiana, that should make the hair on the back of people's yes. heads stand on end.
2: Texas is where the dispute over the transitioning of the twin boy is, right. And there are other states that would kind of just make you do a double take. How can this happen in Tennessee, in Indiana, in Texas? So we are all under the impression, after a couple of recent Supreme Court decisions, that parents' rights are paramount rights. That the Supreme Court said yes, parents have rights over their children. There is such a thing as parents' rights.
3: And well, we're not quite there. We're not quite there yet. So there was a case called Mahmood, where parents in super liberal Montgomery County, Maryland, which is a suburb of Washington, D.C., the Supreme Court said that the parents have the right to direct the education of their children based on their, you know, religious commitments. Our argument was we shouldn't have to make parents, particularly the people on the left, assert a religious liberty issue. We said all they have to do is just say, I want to pull my kid out of this curriculum because I'm the mom, I'm the dad, and right. that's all I have to assert. I love this child more than you do. I know my child better than you. That is my right. And so we're trying to, you know, there's a lot of people on the right who will be very comfortable asserting a religious liberty interest, but people on the left are going to be captive to people further on the left because they will be reluctant to identify themselves as like part of a religious group. And so we think just asserting the time-honored parental rights that our founders embraced, and we need to get the Supreme Court back on track. They used to find that regularly. Now it seems to be only for like a religious exemption.
2: Right, which means, and I'll say this, because if you don't have a general establishment of parental rights, then eventually over time, if it's only going to be religious, if they decide that homeschool makes you an unfit parent, that you wanting to pull your kid out of a curriculum that is woke or that is, you know, that is teaching bad, bad cultural values or whatever, it doesn't have to be based on your religion. What prevents a state from essentially making homeschool illegal based on the fact that you don't have parents' rights anymore? And unless you have a religious objection. By the way, speaking of religious objection, the Massachusetts parents have a religious objection. They're devout Catholics.
3: Right. Correct.
2: And so how does Mahmoud not just simply inform that judge to give that girl back to their parents and not start shooting her up with male hormones?
3: Well, and this is the problem with Supreme Court decisions is that sometimes you get a wonderful win. Like Mahmoud might be one of the most important religious liberty cases in our lifetime, but making the circuits and the district courts to not find ways of trying to skirt around cases that they don't like is a real challenge. And so that's why on certain cases that we have filed with the Supreme Court, we ask that they come out with a very strong position so that there's no way that these inferior courts can artfully craft around them.
2: That's what's going on. See, that's not justice. That is the court being used as an activist political body. Okay, we've got this problem. It's a Supreme Court decision. How can I craft my argument? And by the way, they don't even have to do a very artful job of it, do they? If you look at some of the decisions from the Wisconsin Supreme Court, they're not terribly artful.
3: No, I mean, even in the Mahmoud case, where parents were not allowed to exempt their children from gender ideology, they got all the way up to the Supreme Court. And Elena Kagan, appointed by a Democratic president, she's very liberal on a lot of things, and she asked the lawyers for the school district, why are you here? Why are you spending all of this money fighting your parents? Right? I mean, that is just a stunning thing coming from a liberal asking, why are parents being persecuted by their own school district and spent all of this money fighting them all the way up to the Supreme Court? People have lost their reason.
2: People have lost their reason because politics has supplanted reason. That is
3: why. You know, I think that a lot of people agree that, you know, some of our allies on the right, you know, we've just kind of lost our way. But people on the left have lost their minds. And when you have children who can't even contract to buy a bicycle are now being separated from their parents, and some adult telling them about sexual activity and what they should do with their sex organs, and then being said, oh, and don't tell mom and dad what we
2: have. Yes,
3: had a
2: that happens all the time.
3: It's like, what good things ever come from that?
2: Understand that happens regardless of this Massachusetts case or the Texas case or the Indiana case that we were referencing here or the Mahmoud case. What is happening is that you are having children exposed to sexualized content from strange adults and then being told, don't tell your mother. You know, I'm your trusted friend. Your mom won't understand. And we have got cases of that happening. Parents have reported cases of that happening in Wisconsin, in conservative areas of Wisconsin. Elm Grove is not exactly a bastion of left-wing communism. And a few years ago, it was happening there. We have it happening in Eau Claire. There's a sign on a teacher's window that said, I'm your mom now. Basically, you know, you don't get to tell mom what happens in our classroom. Right. That was a couple of years ago as well. This has been happening and it has not stopped. Just because we got some key Supreme Court victories, because people are now more comfortable, you know, kicking men out of women's bathrooms, doesn't mean this stuff is stopped in the schools. Mark, it's terrifying.
3: Correct. We've filed 38 briefs on these kinds of cases in 10 of the 13 circuits. It is all over the country.
2: Yeah, it's in red states, red circuits, blue states, blue circuits, conservative communities. Advancing American Freedom, Mark Wheat, thank you very much. I appreciate you coming on the program today.
3: Thank you. Glad to be here. And I used to be a resident of Madison, so very happy to be here.
2: Woo! Aren't you glad you're gone? It's okay. You don't have to say it out loud. Mark Wheat, thank you very much for being on the show. We'll be right back.
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0: right, welcome back to the program. It's the Vicki McKenna Show. We're going to have Ron Johnson on tomorrow, and I'll ask him if he's got some information based on the investigative work that his committee, along with Senator Chuck Grassley, has done on the attempted assassination of President Trump in Butler. But there was a tranche of new information released yesterday that is not getting any attention in the elite media, except for Fox News. And it's not being replicated so that it is in the New York Times or Washington Post or AP Wire Services. Here's what was released yesterday. We learned that some anonymous person paid for the cremation of Thomas Crooks. The family was not poor. They were not without means. But for some reason, there was an anonymous payment made to cremate the body of Thomas Crooks. We don't have any information because that information is not being shared. By the way, these are FBI files that have been released. Why doesn't the FBI know the identity of that anonymous donor? And they could track somebody who is in the vague vicinity of January 6th, of the Capitol on January 6th, but they can't identify the anonymous donor. Sure they can. Because the anonymous donor didn't just send a bag of cash. The anonymous donor contacted the attorney representing the Crooks family and paid for Thomas Crooks' cremation. Here's something else we found out, and that was details on the cleansing of the crime scene. The crime scene was cleansed really fast, within about 7 days. The FBI hosed it down. So this is a private property. It's a private property in Butler, Pennsylvania. A major crime has taken place here, and the FBI hosed down the crime scene. They claimed that was standard procedure. We find out in this new tranche of documents, of course it was not standard procedure. It isn't standard procedure for any law enforcement agency to clean a crime scene. They release the crime scene after all the evidence has been processed. That's on you if you're the private property owner and it was your property where the crime took place. Good luck. That's on you, but that didn't happen. We find out that the FBI knew that a man who looked just like Thomas Crooks spent an hour with two unidentified men before the shooting at the Keystone Armory. The Keystone Armory turned over video surveillance recordings. No additional information was ascertained from those video surveillance recordings and no follow-up investigation took place. That's weird, yeah? Don't you want to know who those people were who were powwowing with Thomas Crooks? Sure you do, but they didn't ask. He met another unknown person at a different place, the Clareton Gun Range, before the shooting. The FBI have this guy's vehicle and vehicle tags. So the FBI ran a DMV check on the car and then did not proceed to put any information about who that person was in the FBI files. So he met with another person. So now we've got three people Thomas Crooks met with, at least one of those three people was identifiable. So four unknown people, one who paid for the cremation, two who were with him at the Keystone Armory, and one at the Clareton Gun Range. Highly likely they identified the people at the Keystone Armory. Why? Because the they probably signed in. And we definitely know the FBI identified the person at the Clareton Gun Range because they got the guy's license plate. No additional information is contained within the files suggesting either the FBI did not follow up or got rid of the information. We don't know the answer to which one it is. Then there's something that Ron Johnson reminded everybody of that was not released in the tranche, but his team at the Homeland Security and Government Affairs Committee found out. And that was an unidentified man in a suit at the crime scene was asking investigators who were taking pictures what they were doing. trying to get information. Nobody knew who the unidentified man in the suit was. Turns out the unidentified man in the suit was an ATF agent. Ron Johnson set a date to meet with this ATF agent on what he was doing there, what information was ascertained as he was unofficially investigating the crime scene. That guy lawyered up and now isn't talking. We had the ladder. We learned that the ladder that Thomas Crooks bought at Home Depot, which was found 40 miles away, along with his gun bag, was in FBI custody a week before Christopher Wray said they had no idea what happened to the ladder. It was in an FBI evidence locker, and Christopher Wray said, we don't have it. We never found a ladder. But they did find a ladder and a gun bag with the contents that were only described as things you would expect in a range bag. I mean, what's with this cloak and dagger crap? We are told he acted alone. Thomas Crooks acted alone. We also have new information in this tranche from Thomas Crooks' father, who says, you know, was describing his son's behavior. We have information in this tranche as well that Thomas Crooks had 27 connected devices, connected to cell service devices. Five of those were tied to foreign governments. Five of those, they were all encrypted. He had 27 devices, five tied to foreign governments, all of them encrypted. What? Why don't we have that information? The FBI says in one of the parts of this tranche, they couldn't decrypt it. So they asked the foreign governments to send the information. If the foreign governments, we're talking Belgium, Germany, and I believe New Zealand, if the governments responded with the information, it is not contained within the investigative files. But we're told we got to trust that he acted alone. So he meets with two people at a gun range, at a shooting facility. We don't have their identities. He meets with another person at another shooting facility. We have the license plate and we don't have his identity. He's got 27 encrypted devices, five of them tied to foreign governments. We have no information on what was on those encrypted devices or whom he was contacting. Somebody paid for his cremation anonymously, unidentified. We likely actually have the identity of that person, but it is not contained within the files. So we're just supposed to accept that this is all on the up and up, that just some random weird kid on the spectrum had 27 encrypted devices tied to foreign governments, was meeting with adults at multiple gun ranges, had some delightful benefactor who was willing to help out a upper middle income couple cover the cost of a cremation, and that the FBI hosed down the crime scene, which was completely against standard protocol, within days of the crime. But folks, there's nothing strange there. It's fine. You just shut up. Thomas Crooks chose to do this all by himself. Nobody helped him. He didn't talk to anybody about it. Nobody knew what was going on. None of this stuff is weird at all. Accept the line. Move on. We'll be right back.
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0: Welcome back to the program. It's the Vicki McKenna Show. I have Dr. Andrew Fox standing by. He is the author of a book, Truth in the Age of Applause, How Stupidity is Ruining the American Dream. He's been on the program before. You have heard him. You are an immigrant yourself, sir. And so let's talk about the lawsuit that says you're not allowed to do any kind of screening to make sure people are not coming to your country to suck, you know, to suck the tube of the dole. So it's great to have you on the program. Here we are,
14: Vicki, always good to be with you. Always. Look, you know, I came in, yes, you're right, as an immigrant on an R1 visa, and then I became permanent resident. And then finally, I became a citizen. So I've been through the system with my wife, with my children. I understand what that takes. But in the documentation, through each of those steps, the federal government is very clear. Here are your obligations. And one of them is to learn English. The other is to contribute to the community that you live in, to pay your taxes, to understand its laws. The documentation is extremely clear. Through the process of immigration from immigrant to permanent residence to citizen. So there's no disguise there. What the Trump administration want to do is just to magnify what is already written down. But the argument in the church world, for instance, that to do this is very un-Christian is a bunch of baloney. And you know, Vicki, I'm an ordained priest. I'm an Anglican priest. I'm in a diocese. I have a congregation. But I disagree in the Christian community that some are saying this is very unchristian. It's not. You cannot equate the obligations of the Christian faith to welcome in the stranger with the government's obligation to put a process into admitting people into the country. The two are not the same. And that's where it goes sideways. Plus the fact, in the scriptures, again, this is the argument from the church world, Catholics and Protestants and evangelicals, that some are saying this is unchristian, some saying, no, it's very Christian. I think it's very Christian. And here's why. Even the scriptures say, unless a man works, he doesn't eat. And when St. Paul wrote to Timothy, he said, if anyone doesn't provide for his own relatives, especially for members of his household, he denies his own faith. So I think what the Trump administration want to do, canon law absolutely supports, hands down.
0: So here's the thing. We're not talking about people fleeing a war zone. We're not talking about people in need of, you know, food and bandages who we are willing to take on for a short period of time as refugees. We're talking about people who are coming to the United States to stay. And I think it's interesting that you've got Zohran Mamdani essentially saying, oh, yeah, you know, we can't have public charge exclusions on people who want to come into the United States. We can't deport people who are public charges because they're in the United States illegally. And he's actually trying to hide behind what amounts to the cross, when the guy would tear down the cross if he could in a cold second. But isn't that strange? What a bizarre, ironic twist it is that Zohran Mamdani is also trying to make the argument it's just so unchristian.
14: Well, it's not. In fact, Christians and Muslims, in one sense, both go back to Abraham and both are required to welcome in the stranger. But again, that is not equivalent to a government welcoming whoever into the country. Look, you know, the mayor of New York, Mamdani, is exactly the same rhetoric as Abdul al-Sayed in Michigan. I mean, he will not come out clearly and say what's really deep down in his convictions, but he wants to bring Sharia law into the country. He wants to have open borders. He's going to go, he said, you know, if he gets elected, to overturn everything that the Doge system actually did in exposing fraudulent activity and billions of wasted dollars of taxpayers' money. And again, my concern is not these talking heads that are laughable, no more than a circus act, even though some of them are already in power. My concern is what I write about in the book, is people abdicating on moral judgment and truth just to go along with the ideology. So when you watch the crowds around them applauding them, you're thinking, hang on, you've got to pay for what he's propagating. You've got to foot the bill. He's going to make you pay more taxes. Why are you applauding him? And so to me, it makes no sense that the crowds abdicate on moral judgment and thought. And that's what I call stupidity. So it's these talking heads and the sea lions clapping for fish and thinking, you know, why are you not considering what's actually being said? The United States has its laws, civil, criminal, constitutional laws. I've been through them from Great Britain to the United States. And you know what, Vicky? After I got into the country in 1999, I immediately applied for permanent residence. And that was held up because a few years later was 9/11. I was visited by the FBI, so was everyone on a visa across the country. The media didn't report that. I was interviewed in my office as a pastor at that time, and I had nothing to hide, but they wanted to make sure everyone on a visa was keeping within the laws. And so my process was slowed down until we got away from the initial impact of 9/11. Then I was granted a permanent resident. So I know what it's like to be frustrated in the process. But nevertheless, I can walk freely as a naturalized citizen, pay my taxes, contribute to the community, work for a living. And, you know, I know the welfare system is there as a temporary hold for people, but I've never done that. I've always found work to do. And some years I've earned less than other years. because of the economy. But I didn't move here to live off welfare. I didn't move here to take from the taxpayer.
0: You create a welfare state, and then you say you can't stop people from coming into the country to tap into a welfare state that, by the way, is $40 trillion upside down. Actually, if you consider entitlements, it's closer to $120 trillion upside down. You can't do that. You can't have a welfare state and unfettered immigration. You can't have a welfare state and not enforce a public charge rule on who you're going to let into the country. That has nothing to do with refugees. By the way, the book is called Truth in the Age of Applause. The affirmation is so important for people to feel good about themselves. We've induced people to substitute feeling good about themselves for having a position or an opinion with actually having a position or opinion that makes any sense whatsoever. We've substituted that feeling for a demand that you're not an idiot, right? And I mean, that's everyone. And you see it all the time in these man on the street interviews. Regarding housing in New York. And you've got all these man on the street interviews. Housing so expensive. Did you know that the mass wave of migrants is taking up highly subsidized housing to the tune of $8,000-$9,000 a month, and you don't get a dime? And they're kind of stare at you like you're an idiot, like you're on Mars.
14: There has to be a principle here that is timeless, that is transcendent over every culture, over everything. And I think the laws we have in the United States and what the Trump administration want to do, again, is to magnify, to shed some light on what is already there. And that is those that are here legally, that are contributing to the country, that are paying their taxes, that are making their way, making a life for themselves. That's the beauty of the United States. And I cannot escape it. Going back to scripture, unless a man works, he doesn't eat. So when you're going to Home Depot, when you're going to Lowe's, when you go into these stores and you see these older retired folk that just don't want to sit around and want to do something, and some of them have worked in the corporate world, and you can tell when you're talking to them because they got skills. And in their retirement years, they help you find things in a massive store. That's commendable. Also, when you go into other grocery stores and you see someone helping you from a wheelchair or someone that's obviously got a physical impairment, but they've been employed and they're helping you, that's commendable. So we're looking at well, able-bodied individuals that move to the country that think they can live off a welfare system when the example of what it is to be an American is right before them. They need to get out their beds. I'm sorry to be blunt, but get out their beds. Get a life, get a job, start to contribute. That's the American way.
0: You've got the lawsuit. Let's go back to the lawsuit here. By the way, Wisconsin's part of this lawsuit. 22 states plus the city of New York is claiming we should not enforce a public charge rule. Public charge means if you're on welfare, you're not going to get a visa. Or if you're high likelihood of welfare, you're not going to get a visa. If you're already here, then that makes you subject to deportation. They're claiming it will discourage people from seeking out welfare. Yes, you think?
14: Well, of course, of course.
0: Those
14: 22 states.
0: That's a feature, not a bug.
14: Well. Yeah, and they are blue states as well. Those 22 states.
0: Yes,
14: and it's when Governor Newsom recently, a few days ago, he said people won't like this, but we're a universal health care state. In other words, people are already receiving benefits that, you know, don't even pay taxes. And that's why California is in such a mess. It's talking out of one side of your mouth again. You know, did you see in the news yesterday, the guy from Haiti was deported? A vicious looking man, but he was deported back to Haiti. But he came in the country claiming he was an engineer and a doctor. And someone in the process didn't look at his face and think, not a chance. You are not this. And so there is some work to be done in the examination process coming into the country. But I totally support that if you're on welfare in another country, what are you going to contribute here? Nothing. Nothing. unless you come, unless you go into university, getting an education, something like that. So, you know, what is these 22 states? It's no more than a teenager who's stamping around because they didn't get their pocket money. You know, when I was growing up, unless I did my chores, I didn't get pocket money when I was a kid. I could rant all I want, but mom said, no, you've not done your chores. It's time people did their chores.
0: That's a good way to put it. It's time people did their chores. But look, we got 20 million. We got to figure out how to get out of the country. And entertaining the idea of bringing in more people to stress our welfare systems, just, I mean, dumb. It's just dumb.
14: Well, it's part of the socialist agenda. So, you seize the control of production, you seize the voter, you tell the voter how to vote, and it's one step away from a communist regime.
0: You know, your book is called Truth in the Age of Applause. Right now, people are applauding enthusiastically. If what they're applauding comes to pass, then everybody should read The Gulag Archipelago. In the very first chapter of the book is what happens when you don't want to applaud anymore, but you have to. So right now, everyone's like, yay. Yeah. And then you get what you're applauding. And then you're forced to applaud for things that you don't want to applaud for. Then you're under the gun. Everyone should read that book. Thank you very much for jumping on the program. I appreciate
14: pleasure.
0: It.
14: And absolute pleasure. Book's out tomorrow.
0: And the book is released tomorrow. It's called Truth in the Age of Applause, How Stupidity is Ruining the American Dream by Dr. Andrew

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1: Welcome back to the program. It's the Vicki McKenna Show. All right, let me get to this story. This is pretty extraordinary because I was shocked when I actually read it. I saw it in the Daily Wire. And standing by, I have the Deputy Undersecretary of Education from the United States Department of Education, Nicholas Kent, standing by. But Nicholas, before we get into it, let me just read from the piece at the Daily Wire. It says here, President Trump's education department saved $400 million, $400 million in 4 months through its actions to combat fraud and restore common sense detection measures. The department found that the Biden administration had ceased data sharing agreements with other agencies that would prevent money from being sent to invalid recipients. This included an agreement with the Social Security Administration to prevent money from going to dead people and the Department of Homeland Security to prevent money from going to illegal aliens. For the first time in history, the Education Department is now checking the identities of every single student, filling out applications for financial aid to ensure they are, in fact, real people. Wait a minute, Nicholas. We didn't let agencies share information to make sure fake people weren't getting money that was intended for American citizens.
2: Piggy, thanks for having me. And you're absolutely right. And for your, you know, your listeners who may be driving and said, wait a second, Vicki, did you just say what I think you said? The answer is yes. The Biden administration was sending out money to dead people. They were sending out money to illegal immigrants. And they did this by turning off all fraud detection efforts, essentially, that the Office of Federal Student Aid within the Department of Education was entrusted to do. And they withdrew data sharing agreements with other agencies. So as you had mentioned, just within the last few months alone, we've saved over $400 million in taxpayer funds from going out the door to criminals. And over the course of the last 19 to 20 months, we've saved over $2 billion from going out the door. So we are doing a hard reset on fraud, waste, and abuse.
1: Okay. They weren't requiring institutions to verify identities. So again, I'm quoting from the article. So a proliferation of bots and foreign international crime rings were stealing federal student aid because they were, so you found bots and crime rings and on behalf of dead people or non-existent people ripping off tax. Well, who cares, right? We're $40 trillion in debt. I guess we can just, you know, I guess fund the criminal cartels internationally. This is insane.
2: I think you're right, Vicki. It is insane. And under the Trump administration, you know, President Trump, Vice President Vance, and the task force to eliminate fraud have been super laser focused on making sure that throughout government that we are being good stewards of taxpayer funds. Because we have a different viewpoint than a lot of Democrats do. Like, we actually care where the money is going and we want to see results. And obviously, we're not getting results from dead people. You know, to give you some sort of context, the Department of Education sends out about $30 billion a year in Pell Grants. These are grants for low and middle income students. You know, $2 billion worth of savings is about almost 300 Pell Grants at the maximum level. That's 300 grants for low and middle income students that will be saved as a result of our efforts. And, you know, we're just getting started, you know, but in addition to putting fraud detection efforts in place, we're actually investigating these crimes and we're doing enforcement. So we're referring these criminals to the Department of Justice. They're prosecuting them every single day. We're already starting to clamp down on what the Biden administration, you know, just their irresponsible behavior.
1: Why would you shut off data sharing agreements? Why would you not let the Department of Education be able to verify the identity of people making applications for student aid? That's just common sense. The bank verifies my identity before they give me a home loan, you know, or before they even let me open an account. But definitely if they're going to loan me money, this is grant money. And you didn't even have an operation in place before Trump that would allow you to make sure the person was real.
2: Listen, you need a ID to drive a car. You need an ID to get on a plane. Vicki, you need an ID these days if you want to take advantage of the Olive Garden's all-you-can-eat pasta. Right? Like, that's real, right? You actually have to show an ID if you want the all-you-can-eat pasta bowl at Olive Garden. Yet, we were letting billions of students under the previous administration take out loans and receive grants without just verifying basic information about them. And so those days are long gone. The reality is the previous administration didn't care about the federal student loan portfolio. They didn't care who was getting the money. They cared about forgiving billions and billions and billions of dollars in student loans.
1: So they were trying to destroy it.
2: The scams.
1: 100% of the dollars are going to be sucked up by the scammers and legitimate people. So legitimate people who have access to it. Whatever is not claimed by legitimate people will be sucked up by scammers. Anything the scammers suck up is also going to foreclose access to legitimate people. But it also gives the department the claim to be made, we need more money. We just don't have enough. We're just running out of these poor. There's so many poor people who won't be able to access a college. You can see it. You can see the pleas being made at budget time, right? And I just find this so gobsmacking that, I mean, anyone who, I remember this was a few months ago, I asked Grok after we learned about all the welfare fraud, all the autism fraud, all the hospice fraud, how hard is it to defraud the federal government? Oh, it's very, very difficult because you have to present ID. And I said, but do you have to? And in almost none of the cases we were talking about, did you have to actually show an ID? So that's something you changed, right? You are forcing people to provide a mechanism by which you can identify them as, number one, human, and number two, as being actually qualified for the grant or the loan.
2: That's absolutely right. Let me give you a concrete example of what we put into place. So nowadays, if you are a student and you go on and you fill out the FAFSA, the form that helps you get financial aid from the federal government. Before, you didn't have to verify who you say you were. Maybe every once in a while, a school would flag you randomly and say, come tell us who you are. But for the vast majority of students, you weren't verified. It was sort of random. And so now every single student is ran through a program where we're looking at information that gives us a risk score. And if the risk score is too high, we actually make that student come on camera and show a physical ID. And one of my favorite stories is one day we were doing this and we saw a flag and we looked at the flag and it was a student who came on and was in Arizona and showed an ID clearly fake. And that same person, an hour later, same ID, New York. They were in New York. And it was a Nigerian scammer. Same day, three different IDs. And so this is what we were dealing with in the federal student aid program. And, you know, again, just since we put that common sense risk mitigation in place in April of this year, we've saved taxpayers over $400 million from walking out the door. And Vicky, you're right. The reality is the Pell Grant program, which is sort of the foundational aid program at the federal level for low and middle income students, is already in a shortfall. Like, there isn't enough money for the projections that we see that is needed. And the reality is that you're right. People are going to say, we need more money. We need more money. But what we need first is to make sure that we're judicious about the program that we currently have and the taxpayer funds are going to people who actually need those funds the most.
1: Yeah, the projections are based on fraud, for one thing. But I love it. I love that the guy from Nigeria thought, I'm going to flash my fake ID. Who's going to know? And I'm going to do it in New York, and I'm going to do it in Arizona, and I'm going to whatever. I mean, that's how bold this is. It's like, what's the response? What's the accountability on that? Probably nothing for the most part, right? Oops, I guess I got caught. I'll go find another government program to scam. It's amazing. It's like we're just a magnet for crap and scammers. Here's another thing. How'd the bots get in? Did you not have to do CAPTCHA before you could even enter the site?
2: Yeah, that's exactly right. I mean,
1: what
2: all started from is these ghost students who, again, are, you know, they could be losers in your grandma's basement all the way to these sophisticated fraud rings overseas. And, you know, they would sign up for classes, pretend they're real students, get the financial aid, drop out, and that was it, right? And so, like, we have put so many fraud detection efforts in place. Now, I will say, you know, we are doing the best that we can. We're going to do more. We're doing more. We're saving billions of dollars annually. You know, AI is really something that we're paying attention to because, you know, it used to be that, you know, a student would sit in the class for a day or two, withdraw and run with their financial aid. Now, you know, AI has become so sophisticated, it's actually doing the papers and answering the questions for students. So, you know, we're trying to stay ahead of the game. We're investing a lot and time and energy into the Department of Education to make sure that your taxpayer dollars are going to real students.
1: Yeah, good. Because I imagine AI can be programmed to complete the CAPTCHA. You know what I mean? I imagine it can.
2: Exactly.
1: So I'm very pleased to actually hear that you guys are immediately, that's a credit to Trump, identifying this problem going, hey, you know that we don't even verify the identity of people applying for student loans. You know why? Because the Biden administration decided we shouldn't verify the identity of people applying for student loans. And, you know, somebody just says, well, that's dumb. Let's start verifying the identity of people applying for student loans. And I know that when people forget this because the story is a little bit old. In the first, I think, month, $30 million got banked in savings. And it's in the billions now, but just in 4 months in 2026, about $100 million a month was being scammed. Isn't that astonishing?
2: That's exactly right. It is astonishing. It's sad. You know, when you think about, you know, when you sit at home on a Friday night and you get paid and you look at, you know, how much of your money goes to the federal government, you know, for taxes. You know, you want to think about it going to, you know, roads and safety and protecting the homeland. You don't want to think about your money going to a Nigerian scammer. And that is exactly what was happening under the previous administration. No more. We're not giving money to dead people. We're not giving money to illegal immigrants. We're not giving, you know, money to Nigerian scammers. And we're actually enforcing it. And we're putting these criminals in jail.
1: Nicholas, thanks very much for jumping on the program. I just, you know, I guess I got to stop being appalled. I'm so glad Trump is president. That's what I'm glad about. Nicholas Kent, the Undersecretary of Education at the Department of Education, thank you very much for joining me.
2: Thanks, Vicki.
1: We'll be right back. Something's
3: wrong with our eyes. Are you struggling with bad feet?
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16: 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Hey.

All right. We've got a couple of minutes left before we have to take a break for lunch. A very big deal just took place, and we'll talk a little bit more about it in the 2 o'clock hour. And that is, we have now seen the requirements, the green energy requirements for an enormous number of projects canceled. You're like, oh, that's boring. Okay, but what people don't understand, and I know people who work on big government projects, big government building projects, 100% of them come with a raft of green energy demands, whether it is not using classical HVAC systems and opting for green systems, whatever it is. The climate change regulations have exploded the cost of building government projects. Now, if they've, and this is all building, by the way, if they've exploded the cost of building government projects, what have they done to private development? Same thing. The expectation is, now, on private development, the expectation is the costs are going to go down. So that's great. You should expect the same thing in government projects. However, all of that money is going to be captured and then just dumped elsewhere. But at least you should be able to get things up and running a whole lot faster. But anyway, we'll talk a bit more about that. We'll also talk a bit more about the energy picture and the problems that are already built into the structure of our energy picture, which include that massive transmission line project that's going to zigzag down the southern part of Wisconsin. Have a great afternoon. We'll be back here at right after lunch at 2 o'clock.

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1: I'm Dave Anthony, Fox News. In about 3 hours, the Federal Reserve, which is meeting now, is expected to announce the first interest rate hike in... morning, according to AAA. Energy Secretary Chris Wright tells Fox,
2: President Trump does not want the Americans paying any more than necessary for energy prices, but the world cannot live with a nuclear-armed Iran, and diesel prices, gasoline prices, all of them will be coming back down.
1: Despite the high prices, we're shopping more.
3: Retail sales bounced back last month, rising 1.2%. Excluding autos, sales were up 1.4%. Retail sales slumped in July. Retail analysts say when Amazon moved its summer Prime Day sale to June, it pushed sales for Amazon and competitors earlier in the summer.
1: Fox's Jenny Casola. Just over a year after Charlie Kirk was assassinated, a wrongful death lawsuit is coming against Utah Valley University, where the prominent conservative was shot by a rooftop gunman at an outdoor event on campus, where Fox's Claudia Cowan reports.
4: In their notice of claim, the family alleges that school officials and campus police ignored warnings that people could get up onto the roof of the Sorenson Center overlooking the quad area, and that either police should control access or Kirk could post his own security there. The Kirk's family lawyer says Charlie's murder was entirely preventable.
1: Investigators are trying to determine why a news helicopter crashed near Los Angeles while covering the story of a deadly bus crash.
5: Witnesses say the helicopter literally fell from the sky straight down, crashing near a commercial building and several parked cars, igniting a fire and killing three, a pedestrian on the ground, and KNBC pilot George Martinow and reporter Eliana Moreno.
1: That's William Lajeunesse. 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
7: At 11:02, partly sunny, 66 in Madison, Camp Randall Stadium will host Metallica next summer. It was announced today that Metallica, along with Limp Bizkit and Avatar, will perform on June 12th. General ticket sales begin on Friday, September 25th. Wisconsin's Department of Revenue has filed a lien against an embattled Blue Mounds dog breeder for failing to submit required taxes. Ridgeland Farms reportedly owes around $24,000 in employee income taxes that it collected but did not send to the state. The tax warrant gives Ridgeland 60 days to pay the taxes. Ridgeland shut down its facility early this summer. A town hall-type gubernatorial forum planned at UW-Milwaukee has been canceled. It had been scheduled for October 8th, but the organizers announcing that the scheduling didn't work out. Republican Congressman Tom Tiffany and Democratic Milwaukee County Executive David Crowley do have one debate scheduled for October 21st. Kenosha County's district attorney has had his law license restored.
8: The state Supreme Court's Office of Lawyer Regulation reinstated DA Xavier Zolas' law license less than 24 hours after suspending it for alleged failure to assist in an investigation. It's still unclear who OLR is investigating or what role Zolas' cooperation played. Solis was sanctioned by a Kenosha County judge earlier this year for using AI-generated court filings that made up fake cases for citation. Raymond Newport, Wisconsin Radio Network.
7: Our 27 storm track forecast today, clouds for the most part. We could see a few showers today. Our high 73 tonight, mostly cloudy skies with scattered showers, low down to 57 tomorrow. A few showers early on and then mostly cloudy with a high of 75. And Friday, mostly cloudy, chance for showers and a high of 72.
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10: 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Elon on AI regulation.
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0: Welcome back in here to Clay and Buck. We got calls, we got talkbacks, we got a big third hour coming your way. So we're going to be hitting it with all of the above. And we have some AI talk. Bernie Sanders, Clay.
1: Bernie.
0: Who I don't think Bernie, honestly, could figure out what to do if he got locked out of his email account. You know what I mean? Like, I think Bernie is technologically inept. I'm just going to go out on a limb here. But he thinks that he should be regulating AI. We'll talk more about that. Nicole in Coeur d'Alene, Idaho, wants to chat Sydney Sweeney. No surprise. What's up, Nicole?
2: Yeah, I wanted to say on behalf of Sydney Sweeney and other women who have self-confidence, she is a smart, wise woman. She knows the laws of gravity are going to take effect at some point. She's using her assets to her advantage, and I applaud her. I think she's amazing.
0: Thank you. And I think a lot of women listening actually just agree with the, they respect the hustle. I mean, Clay, we've talked about it. She's building a $1 billion brand. A $1 billion brand is what she is heading for.
3: Look, to me, this is what you should want your daughters to aspire to be. Not necessarily the exact jobs, right? You don't necessarily want your daughter to be an actress or what, but to have ownership in her. This is what I want for my sons. In the method by which she makes a living.
0: Like, I just love that. Like, we could get, you know, Media Matters could clip Clay Travis. You want your daughter to be like Sydney Sweeney?
3: Well, I do. I do. If I had a daughter, I would want her to own whatever she does and create substantial equity in it. I don't want my kids to have to rely on other people to employ them. I would like for them one day to be able to employ themselves and many others by creating businesses. That's the American dream. Becoming a billionaire because it's something you built is the American dream. It's exactly what Sydney Sweeney is doing. People should celebrate it. Final hour next.
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12: Oh.
13: A drumbeat in Washington. Elisa Brady, Fox News, as a midterm countdown continues.
14: Life is way too expensive. People are drowning in Donald Trump's failed economy.
13: House Minority Leader Hakeem Jeffries also criticizing House Republican leaders for cutting the current session short, allowing lawmakers more time to campaign ahead of the November elections. That means no votes for now on some controversial issues, including AI restrictions and a Democrat push to impeach the war secretary. House Speaker Mike Johnson defends the president's agenda and progress, telling reporters Republicans are turning the ship around, but that it takes time. The surge in oil and gas prices not helping as the conflict with Iran continues, but U.S. Energy Secretary Chris Wright offering reassurance to Fox Business's Lauren Simonetti.
15: The secretary said the U.S. has now shifted its strategy in the Strait of Hormuz to escort both crude oil as well as refined product. And he said eventually Venezuelan oil production and Venezuelan refining can help.
13: Oil prices easing a bit today, but diesel hitting another record. A confirmation hearing for the president's pick to be U.S. Surgeon General.
16: Republican Senator Bill Cassidy, who is also a doctor, began the hearing by saying that the U.S. is having its worst measles outbreak in more than three decades and asking Surgeon General nominee Dr. Nicole Sapphire what her message to parents would be regarding vaccines.
17: Is the MMR vaccine extremely lethal, as the president said?
18: Chairman Cassidy, I cannot speak to what the president has said.
17: You cannot say,
18: as a physician, I can tell you that I do not believe the MMR vaccine to be lethal. I believe the MMR vaccine is our greatest tool for combating measles.
17: That's great. That's great.
16: Dr. Sapphire is the third nominee for the role, which has been empty since President Trump took office in January 2025.
13: Fox's Tanya J. Powers. 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
19: I'm Trent Rice, WIBA News. Wisconsin's diesel prices are still going up. AAA says today's record high price, $6.13 a gallon. Diesel prices in Wisconsin now $2.68 more expensive than at this time a year ago. Wisconsin Department of Revenue filed a lien against an embattled Blue Mounds dog breeder for failing to submit required taxes. Ridgeland Farms reportedly owes around $24,000 in employee income taxes that it collected but didn't send to the state. The tax warrant gives Ridgeland 60 days to pay the taxes. Ridgeland shut down its facility earlier this summer. Dane County's clerk of courts wants a pay increase for jurors as part of a budget proposal for next year and calls for a 50% bump from $20 to $40 a day. The clerk says Dane County's tied for second to last in the state for jury compensation. And metalheads will be packing Camp Randall Stadium next summer.
20: Metallica will play Camp Randall on June 12th of next year, and they're bringing with them Limp Bizkit and Avatar. Tickets will be available starting with fan club presales on Monday, September 21st. Local presales will take place Thursday, September 24th, and then general ticket sales begin the following day, Friday, September 25th at uwbadgers.com. After a nearly 30-year drought, Camp Randall began hosting concerts again last year with Morgan Wallen and Coldplay. This year, AC/DC took the stage. Robin Colbert, News Talk 1310 WIBA.
19: We'll see cloudy skies for the rest of the afternoon. Look for a high near 73. I'm Trent Rice, WIBA News.
4: 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Elon on AI regulation.
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0: All right, we got great stuff here, Clay. Great stuff here on the talkbacks. Let's just start with podcast listener Doug. He's got some love for you here. Kay giving you a high five. Hit it.
1: I just wanted to say, I believe Clay has partnered with a sports betting site in one of his recent business ventures. And I am so glad he did not do a Sydney Sweeney type advertisement for that business. On behalf of all red-blooded American males, we thank you very much.
0: Doug, I just want to say, don't poke the dragon on this one, man. Clay is fearless.
2: Is he suggesting?
0: He could be in a mankini. He could be in a banana hammock in no time. You got to watch out.
3: It reminds me of the George Costanza art of seduction. Do you remember when he did the sexy photos in his boxers and like still had his socks on? If any company ever needs me to sell something by being sexy, I think the company's going to go bankrupt. I will just say, I am unlikely to inspire anyone to put on anything or buy anything if I remove clothes in order to try and make it happen. Grandmas out there that I'm very popular with, Buck, I think that they would say that's probably an arena that you don't need to go into, Clay.
0: I mean, I've seen them manhandling you, and Laura's just kind of like, yeah, they're old. Who cares? It's like, you know, if the ladies in their 60s and 70s want to get a little grabby with you, you know what I mean? It's good for
3: these
0: the brand,
3: women are so. Very handsy when they see me out in public. Yeah, senior citizen grandmas of America, I'm in the, you know, I'm in their top 5%.
0: I mean, they pinch your cheek. It's just people. Which cheek are they pinching? That's all I need
3: true.
0: To know.
3: Very
0: Tyler
3: true.
0: In Woodlands, Texas. Jay.
4: I just wanted to say, Buck, you hit the nail on the head, brother. I've agreed with a lot of things over the years. Watched you guys since day one, but I've never had so much love for you than hearing you're a Houston guy over Dallas guy. The rivalry is real, like Clay said, and we win that.
0: I got to tell you, I went to Houston Rodeo, and we've got a bunch of friends in Houston. You know, Michael Berry and Ben Ferguson and Jesse Kelly, and so it really feels like home. We go down there and visit. We'll go back down again soon. I just would tell you. Head to head, Clay. I like the best of Houston food better than I like the best of Dallas food, and I've tried them both. I'm not trying to start a war here. That's just what happened.
3: I will say Fort Worth, super underrated.
0: I've never been to Fort Worth.
3: Fort Worth is fantastic, and sometimes you know they'll put them into the same mix. By the way, Carlos wants to react to our guy Hans, who has got a billion kids. Let's listen to Hans. Sorry, Carlos.
5: Guys, you totally missed that. Old Hans Hefner there, his current wife is 5 years younger than his oldest daughter. Oh, my goodness. That's crazy.
0: Hey, you leave Hans alone, sir. Hans is a great American. You leave Hans alone.
3: Hans is a legend, but calling in to say, hey, I try not to look at the younger women pictures while you have a wife younger than your oldest daughter is a hell of a bold. Butt to try to sink. That's a bold play, Buck.
0: I got it. You could say there's chutzpah involved from Hans. Hans, Booby, I'm your white knight.
6: 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Clay Travis and Buck Sexton. 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
13: $6.13 a gallon. Diesel prices in Wisconsin now $2.68 more expensive than at this time a year ago. Wisconsin Department of Revenue's filed a lien against an embattled Blue Mounds dog breeder for failing to submit required taxes. Ridgeland Farms reportedly owes around $24,000 in employee income taxes that it collected but didn't send to the state. The tax warrant gives Ridgeland 60 days to pay the taxes. Ridgeland shut down its facility earlier this summer. Dane County's clerk of courts wants a pay increase for jurors as part of a budget proposal for next year and calls for a 50% bump from $20 to $40 a day. The clerk says Dane County's tied for second to last in the state for jury compensation. And metalheads will be packing at Camp Randall Stadium next summer.
14: Metallica will play Camp Randall on June 12th of next year, and they're bringing with them Limp Bizkit and Avatar. Tickets will be available starting with fan club presales on Monday, September 21st. Local presales will take place Thursday, September 24th, and then general ticket sales begin the following day, Friday, September 25th, at uwbadgers.com. After a nearly 30-year drought, Camp Randall began hosting concerts again last year with Morgan Wallen and Coldplay. This year, AC/DC took the stage. Robin Colbert, News Talk, 1310 WIBA.
13: We'll see cloudy skies for the rest of the afternoon. Look for a high near 73. I'm Trent Rice, WIBA News.
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16: Bell Line eastbound at Old Sauk Road. Disabled vehicle right shoulder. University Avenue to Verona Road, 6 minutes. Bell Line eastbound at Stoughton Road. Disabled vehicle right shoulder. John Nolan Drive northbound. Road construction. Olin Avenue to North Shore Drive. Left lane's closed. I'm Tom Beck, and that's your latest total traffic.
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21: Well, we can't rule out a few isolated showers and sprinkles this afternoon, but most of us will stay dry and cloudy with highs in the low 70s. Overnight, a slightly better chance for some raindrops will head our way, and that could continue into the Thursday morning commute. With your 27 storm track forecast, I'm meteorologist Emma Hippis.
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32: People from Anthropic and from OpenAI are telling you that their models are very dangerous. 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

0: Good afternoon. Welcome to the program. It's the Vicki McKenna Show. What are we going to get into on the program today? DPI caught with its pants down. Again, not that the media is going to report on it. I'm going to talk about the latest national poll because this one's from Marquette University Law School poll. It's Charles Franklin's poll. It's a national poll, though. It's not a Wisconsin poll. The reason why some of these numbers, even though there's a large margin of error, okay, so I'm going to just say that up front. The reason why you're seeing what you're seeing in people's perception of issues and parties and things like that is because there's no honesty in media. There just isn't. There just isn't. And so we're going to talk about the DPI situation. Scarlett Johnson's going to join me on the program. We're going to talk about the DPI situation. And it is unbelievable. They know no one's going to cover this. They know the Milwaukee Journal Sentinel is not going to do a front page story on it. That WISN Channel 12 isn't going to do a headline news piece on this. What do you hear what Scarlett has to say? Basically, DPI is helping secretly transition kids in Wisconsin schools. We'll also talk about energy as well. The issues that I think can bring people together. Data centers, AI, flock cameras. And oddly, that is actually reflected in the national poll that Marquette University Law School put out. It is reflected in that. This issue, these are the issues that bring people together. So we'll talk more about that. That transmission line, everybody hates it. The data centers, everybody hates them. Flock cameras, everybody hates them. If you are on the side of Oracle, Microsoft, Meta, you're on the wrong side. If you're on the side of flock cameras and Axon cameras and an AI surveillance state, you're on the wrong side. If you are on the side of the 765 KV line that's going to be connecting North Dakota wind power to end users nowhere near Wisconsin, you're on the wrong side. So I'll just, you know, overall, let me just say this about the poll. Overall, the Republicans are not represented well in the Democrats are trusted more with inflation. Inflation. Balanced budgets. I mean, this is what I mean by the media. The media doesn't tell the real story. And so people have no idea that the reason why we have inflation is opening the floodgates of money printing thanks to the Democrats. Democrats are trusted more with inflation. Democrats are trusted more with health care. The only reason why Democrats are trusted more with health care is because the media will not be honest about who wrecked the health care system. Obamacare wrecked the health care system. But again, Democrats are trusted more with taxation. Lowering taxes. Are you high? No. Again, that is 100% due to the lack of truth in the media. That's what this poll shows. Now, again, the margin of error is huge, but what if the margin of error is zero? It still says Democrats are trusted more with key important issues, the economy, inflation, prices. I mean, my gosh, the reason why there is inflation is Joe Biden. The reason why your grocery store bill is bigger is because of Joe Biden. The expanded, exploding, ever-bloating welfare state that is funded 100% through printed money. And then when the Fed doesn't cut rates but ticks rates up again because we have a high inflation because of the money printing problem, that's all Trump's fault. That's all the Republicans' fault. That's what this poll says. This poll says most people listen not to talk radio, not to conservative podcasts, don't cruise through political Twitter. This poll says most people are digesting their information from their statewide media or the national, quote, mainstream media. That's what this poll says. All right, before I take a break, There is one interesting thing in this poll. And the one interesting thing in this poll is that there are three places where Republicans and Democrats agree. And whoever owns this issue is going to significantly affect marginal outcomes in an election. And in Wisconsin, it is going to be a close election. Data center buildouts, AI, and flock cameras. Data center buildouts, AI, and flock cameras. Everyone hates them. I don't care if they hate them for good reason or not. What I'm seeing now is the Republicans attempting to seize defeat out of the jaws of victory on these issues. Not here in Wisconsin. Tom Tiffany wants to essentially put a moratorium on the data center buildout. He's against the flock camera surveillance system. I don't know what he thinks generally about AI. But you've got national Republicans now saying it's obviously China trying to buy people off to get them to be down on the data centers. No, it's the fact that those things are the size of a small town sitting next to your backyard, making noise, fouling your water quality, and the cost being socialized under your utility bill. Right now, 39% of people like the flock camera, Axon camera surveillance state. 39%. Right now, 29% of people like those hyperscales being built across southeastern Wisconsin. That means these issues bring the right and the left together. To me, this is the ultimate, not boutique or even really marginal, but this is the ultimate crossover issue, as reflected by the Marquette poll and other national polls. Huge margin of error or not. This is the wedge issue, and I certainly hope the Republicans are finding ways to own it, if not nationally, here in Wisconsin. We'll be right back.
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0: Back to the program. It's the Vicki McKenna Show. I've got our friend Scarlett Johnson, Moms for Liberty, standing by on the show. Scarlett, we've got a story that you're going to break on the program. But before I break a story, normally you just want to get to it. We have an event coming up, and I don't want to forget or get so, you know, lost on time that we forget to mention to people when the event is taking place. So what is going on? I will be there. And how can people learn more about an event that you have got planned?
17: So we have an amazing Giving Parents a Voice town hall. This is the first town hall that we've had of this kind in Wisconsin. It's on September 21st from 7 to 9 p.m. The location is Terrace 167 in Richfield. And if you go to my social media at Scarlett4Kids, you will find that I will pin this to the top, all the information, where to register to join us. And of course, Vicki, you will be there and you'll talk. Congressman Tom Tiffany will be there. And I'm going to be moderating a panel with Ella Fry and Corey Brewer from the Wisconsin Institute for Law and Liberty, and Jolene Degelow and Heidi, Ella's mom. And we're going to talk about what I call the New Richmond Miracle, which is really not a miracle from heaven. It's really what happens when a community comes together and works together with all of the resources provided by Moms for Liberty and the Wisconsin Institute for Law and Liberty and the local state party, and just a community comes together and fights back when a school board says, no, we're going to put boys in the girls' bathroom. And it's just amazing what has happened there. And so if you live in a community where you're wondering, how do I fight back? What do I do? Is it impossible? I would say no and come learn more. And then we're going to have another panel with Amanda Nedweski, Barb Dietrich, Tom Tiffany, and that's going to be moderated by the CEO of Moms for Liberty, flying in from Florida, Tina Deskovich. And they're going to talk about the state of education in Wisconsin, what's going on statewide, what legislation has been passed, what basically gets stalled by our current governor of Tony Evers, and what we can look forward to if conservatives do not get out to vote in the midterm elections.
0: Right, or what we not look forward to, but what, that's, you're being sarcastic, what we can fear if conservatives don't get out and vote in these upcoming elections. Okay, so let's talk about education in Wisconsin. And I'm glad Tom Tiffany's going to be there on Monday, the 21st, in Ridgefield, 7 to 9. Please reach out to me or Scarlett if you'd like more information on that. You're going to break a story here. DPI is actively teaching administrators, education administrators, how to circumvent the rule in Wisconsin that says that if a child wants to go by a different name or different pronoun, you got to tell mom and dad. Tell me what you found out. Tell me what they're bragging about, almost expecting nobody will pay attention.
17: You know what I find so just absolutely insane is that right now, viral all over social media, they're talking about what's happening in Massachusetts, what's happening in New Jersey, a case that directly involves Moms for Liberty, where schools are secretly transitioning kids, hiding records from parents, altering records, violating FERPA, and then claiming that they are in fact following FERPA. And all of this, it's just all over Pennsylvania. We have another case dropping with the Southeastern Legal Foundation. And in the midst of all this controversy, Wisconsin is like, hold my beer. And they put on their LGBTQIA plus resource page, a page that's meant to be professional development for teachers and educators in Wisconsin, this new video in which they're talking about student records. And it's about basically how to circumvent parents that aren't affirming. You have to understand the language when you're walking through this, but this is a DPI training module teaching school employees how to change a child's name and gender in the state's official records. And if they don't have parental permission, they defer to, local control. Just that's up to your local school board policy. And then they talk about how you could have print out two sets of diplomas so that there'd be the legal name, the diploma, the legal name, and the diploma with the affirmed name so that they could celebrate that student. Now, I have talked to a Wisconsin family that has been devastated by guidance and policies just like this when they were shocked to learn that their son was going to walk across the stage and they were going to yell out a girl's name. They were shocked to find this out. They accidentally found it out and then discovered that the school had been secretly socially transitioning their son for years. This is happening. And this was in Winnebago County. So no, this was not in Madison. This was in a Republican stronghold.
0: So DPI is saying, you know, flip the bird to all of the case law and everything that is going on and the rules of Wisconsin. You keep secretly transitioning those kids. And here's how you hide the record. Here's how you hide what you did. Never even tell the parent. Give two sets of diplomas. One the parent can see, the other one the child can see. Are they going to do this with grades? Are they doing this with everything? DPI suggests in this training module that this is the norm. Here are some tips on how you can secretly transition a child without giving mom or dad a heads up.
17: yet your school's database has two name fields, the legal name and now the preferred name. They've also added a non-binary gender option, and they were also bragging about how wonderful it was that they finally added that because of overwhelming demand by students and teachers. So the website admits the second field exists and warns that state testing uses the WISE ID name and not this stored preferred name. The classroom systems, the rosters, attendance, Google, the ID badge, they pull the preferred name. That file may or may not be given to a parent, depending on if a child says, yes, you can show that to my parent. So the report card mailed to your house, if your mom or dad, pulls the legal name. But then in school, they're using a preferred name. So your child is one person from 8 to 3 p.m. and another person in your mailbox.
0: Wow. They've added an extra field to hide this information?
17: Yes.
0: And only the student can access the extra field, or the teacher can access the extra field, but mom and dad can't access the extra name field?
17: No, they can't unless
0: How's
17: the
0: that
17: student
0: legal?
17: Gives permission.
0: How is that it even legal? Wow. And this is today. You learned this today. You were downloading the module. I'm not sure if they posted it today, but you were watching the module on training. And so you learned all of this today. Oh, hey, we have a way for students to hide their identity. We have, I should be more explicit. We have a way for teachers to hide the student's identity, gender identity from the parents. Because who cares about the parents, right? You're right. We have all these cases going on where kids are being secretly transitioned. In the case of Massachusetts, a couple lost their daughter. They lost custody of their daughter over this. This is serious crap. And we all thought, I shouldn't say you and me didn't, but a lot of people thought that this stuff's under us now. We don't have to worry about it. We have the Department of Education. We've got the Wisconsin Institute for Law and Liberty lawsuits. We're good. Not so much, huh? Not so fast.
17: Not so fast. And so remember, they say local control. So in Eau Claire, in Milwaukee Public Schools, MPS's guidance says that in their gender support plan, that a child of any age in their intake form, they can deny the parents awareness of a gender identity. So when they say official records and then they say local control, in some of our worst school districts like Madison, Eau Claire, Milwaukee, local control says no, parents don't have to know anything. So that's when you're in the worst case scenario where they can make more official record changes and you're not going to know about it at all.
0: Who's making the decision on what the guidance is even going to be, though? Is that the administrator? Is that the superintendent? I mean, I would be willing to bet that a huge number of school boards have no idea that the guidance is already on the books. People need to start checking for that guidance.
17: Well, guess where Wisconsin DPI recommends for administrators and teachers to look for guidance? They direct them to LISTEN. They direct them to GSAFE. They direct them to the state school's website. So all of them. That's where they're getting.
0: I'm gonna tell you what. All of the school districts, all of the school boards. You're talking about path of least resistance. They're gonna grab from DPI, and DPI says, "Here's the guidance. Don't tell the parents." And now they are creating a way to hide identities of students who have been secretly transitioned without their parents' heads up. And but I guarantee you, let's go back to Winnebago County, small town Wisconsin, where I bet you your school board just grabs the guidance from DPI.
17: Yes, that's what they did until they elected a conservative school board. And now two of the school board members are facing a recall. And it's around this issue. It's because LGBTQ+ activists are recalling two board members because this school board is exposing this very dangerous
0: policy. Which school board is this?
17: The Winnebago School Board.
0: The Winnebago School Board is fighting back. And so now the gender lunatic activist, the Lavender Mafia, is trying to recall them?
17: Yes. Yes, they've already submitted the recall petitions, and now they're facing a special election.
0: Unreal. This is where, so don't ever think, people, don't ever think this is a war that's won. That's, again, why you're having the event on Monday, why Tom Tiffany, who I pray is going to be our governor someday, is going to be on one of those panels. It's why Moms for Liberty exists. It's why it's so important, way more important to pay attention to what's going on at your school board level than it is to pay attention to what's going on in the realm of national news. It just is. You want to stop this, you're going to have to fight back locally. One more time on where this event is going to take place.
17: This event is going to take place in Richfield, Wisconsin. 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I'm going to, it's pinned to the top of my socials in Facebook, X, on Instagram. 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And it's free.
0: It's free. It's hands-on. It's giving you actually actionable, tasks on how you can fight back. Momsforliberty.org. If you're not on X, and a lot of people aren't, you should be, though. It's at Scarlet4Kids. Scarlet Johnson, as always, I don't know what we do without you here. Thank you for joining me on the program today.
17: Thanks for having me.
0: We will take a break on the Vicki McKenna Show, and I'll be right back.
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4: Hi, it's Mike Elliott. If you've been working with the same financial advisor for years, let me ask you a question. When's the last time someone took a fresh look at your retirement plan? You see, markets change, tax laws change, and your life changes. But a lot of people never update their strategy. That's one of the reasons I've been recommending Greg Taylor and the

0: will make you miserable by the end of this. So I'm looking here at the EPA announcing the repeal, full repeal of all federal greenhouse gas limits for coal and natural gas fired power plants. Not long ago, we heard I believe it was the Energy Department. Folks can correct me if I'm wrong, but I think it's the Energy Department has announced it intends to roll back the greenhouse gas demands on federal contracting. So that both these things, if they go forward, huge, right, Frank?
1: Oh, absolutely. And you know, both of these things are a long time coming. I mean, I wish Trump would have done this last year, but, you know, they are great moves and people really didn't understand it. And Biden was, those rules were set to close down every coal plant in America because it just made them impossible to operate at all at a very fast pace. And we're already behind the eight ball because we're already closing some coal plants and some natural gas plants and in the real left places, some nuclear power plants. And we had one here in Wisconsin that went down on the cost basis. And that would have drove up our electric rates just crazy, crazy, crazy, crazy. And left us short of electricity. We're already getting short of electricity, and now we have AI with additional demands.
0: All right, so this is good. It's a long time coming. It should have happened years ago, but we were about to get hammered. And because coal would have been very difficult, because nuclear, because the previous administration had flipped the bird to nuclear, as did Obama, we weren't going to be able to rely on nuclear capacity. So that it was all going to be natural gas. And then natural gas would have greenhouse gas limits. And that would require us to pay even more. All right. Crazy, right? Crazy.
1: Oh, but, and it was worse than that. Natural gas had to have carbon capture and storage, CCS. Unproven at scale. It's never really worked at scale. And that was wildly expensive as well. So in order to switch over to natural gas, and every natural gas plant in existence in America would have had to have multi-billion spent on it to do something that's unproven at scale and try to replace coal with natural gas at the same time, it would have left us dramatically short of electricity. And when electricity is short, we all pay a lot more.
0: Oh, and so, yes, you'd see energy rationing because the data centers are not going to not get their power. Okay. You would see hard energy rationing. And by the way, if in fact it had gone forward that the carbon capture had to be built, the utilities weren't going to be there and be and stand with the people because they're going to make money on the projects. They don't mind. They get a guaranteed 10% return on anything they do, including building projects. So, you know, that's another thing. We can talk about that another time. Because I do want to say, okay, that's awesome, Lee Zeldin. That's awesome, Chris Wright. But we have existing projects, some of which have not even broken ground yet, that have already been appropriated, and they're going forward. Wind projects, solar projects. There's another 88 utility-scale solar projects going in Wisconsin. And right now, the big talk is about the 765 kV line. That is going to connect North Dakota wind to end users outside Wisconsin, and we're going to pay for it. You can't, I guess you can't cancel these projects, Frank. And now not only can you not cancel the projects, you have to spend more money to support projects nobody wants.
1: Yeah, we really need to cancel the 765 line. It's a travesty. We don't need it. We don't need the wind energy. And then they socialize the cost. So rather than saying, okay, if you're going to transmit this cost, say from North Dakota to Milwaukee, everybody has to pay for it. So the costs of transmission are very artificially low. And that means we could displace our own power here in Wisconsin with supposedly cheap electricity that isn't really cheap electricity. And we all end up paying higher rates to have this line for electricity we don't need. That's the whole scam with this stuff, is building it far away and then building multi-billion dollar transmission wires and then having us all pay for it. It's just wrong.
0: Agreed. But this won't even connect Milwaukee to North Dakota. This is going to connect North Dakota to Louisiana. We're not, all we are is a pass-through. And if you look at that map and all the disruption, all the property disruption, you're going to have people who completely get wiped out. There's likely to be massive eminent domain, if not forced easements. You're going to see your property values crash. You know what? We're getting zero benefit. But to your point, all those costs are socialized. I don't think people understand how power gets priced. And so, you know, we're considered, we have to pay our pittance for this because

0: We're in the cartel and the cartel sets the price. And so we all pay for this garbage.
1: That's absolutely right. And the real cost-effective method is to build a plant or two or three natural gas plant or a coal plant in Louisiana and have no transmission wires. Done. They got the electricity they need and we don't have to pay for it.
0: Right.
1: And it's a lower cost option for everyone. So that's what we should be doing. No doubt about it.
0: So, again, we've got all these projects. We've got this North Dakota wind. You know, if North Dakota wants wind, then have North Dakota power North Dakota with wind. Lots of wind in North Dakota. Power your state with wind. Not our problem. And again, smaller transmission line requirements, right? Louisiana, natural gas makes sense. Coal makes sense for Louisiana. Why are we seeing our entire world disrupted because of this? And here's the answer. Because it's money for the utility cartel. That's what it is. It was $1.7 billion burning a hole in someone's pocket. And somebody wanted that $1.7 billion for a transmission line project. That aggregates, 100% of that aggregates to the investor-owned utilities, Frank. Not to us. We're not the investors in the investor-owned utilities. It aggregates to the utilities. No one else. We just get to pay for it to make sure they get their 10% profit.
1: That's exactly right. And that's why they you know, now we're all squawking. And the big lie has been wind and solar are cheaper. Wind is free. We have David Crawley saying that wind and sunshine are free. Well, no, they're really not. Yeah, they are, just from the flippant part. But no, once you build wind and solar and the transmission wires, they're far more expensive. And they can't keep the lights on at 2 o'clock on a, midnight in a winter. So then we freeze, or we don't have, we pay for two systems. And that's really what happens. We pay for two systems. We got to pay for the natural gas, coal, nuclear power to keep the lights on all the time. And then they keep adding all this wind and solar and transmission wires that we wouldn't need if we didn't have wind and solar that just drive up our costs, folks. It's like adding a part-time wind or solar car to your home car fleet. You just add another car and another driveway and another garage. And then you go, oh, gee, how does this help me?
0: So a lot of people thought, well, maybe the 765 kV line, that's about data centers. No, data centers are locating where data centers are locating because they don't have to run long transmission lines. That's why you don't have them in the middle of Wisconsin. You know, the question is, why can't you put these things in the middle of nowhere? No transmission lines. That's why. Because they don't want to, and they're not going to allow them to self-meter. They're not going to allow the data centers to put up their own, say, natural gas plants or anything like that. Because the utility cartel wants a cut of that. And you and I, ladies and gentlemen, will see our power rationed. Not just because of the data centers, but because we're doing things like connecting North Dakota wind with end users and paying for it. And we're pulling 88 new solar arrays on in a state where the sun doesn't shine for 5 months of the year. And we're going to have to pay for that. And that weakens our grid at the same time it increases our cost because of the dual systems we're talking about, Frank.
1: Oh, it's just crazy. And trying to power a data center with solar, for instance, and I just wrote this, it hasn't been published yet, but once it is, I'll forward it to you. We can talk about it. And I use the example of the Microsoft in Mount Pleasant, and they're going to build 17 data centers there, by the way. They have approval for 17. They have the first one built, and they have one more underway, and they plan on 15 more after that. And just using one of them, the example of one of them, and using Paris example, which is a mile and a half of solar panels, 550,000 solar panels. It's incredible. The math on it, if you're going to do a solars and battery, are just incredible. And the amount of land that it'll take to power that one data center would take 60 square miles, about one-fifth of Kenosha County, just for the one data center. And they plan on 16 more.
0: Of solar. It would take 60 miles of solar for one data center.
1: Yes.
0: Think about that. So I was a couple of weeks ago was talking to someone who said that the actual demand, build out demand on one data center, and I think it's the Mount Pleasant one, it may have been the Port Washington one, takes up 20% more than the total capacity available from We Energies. People, this math doesn't work. As the kids like to say, Frank, the math doesn't math. It does not work. The only way to get any of this done is to hard ration. They're going to first ration through cost, but then they're going to ration through access. And if we don't stop this, and I say, you know, I know it's a federal project, but I would throw everything under the sun in front of this 765 line, because that's it. That gives you a sense, if there's a federal push behind it, how to stop the next project coming forward.
1: That's exactly right. We need to do everything we can to stop it, make it difficult, make it not happen. We shouldn't pay for it. You know, the ruling bodies, FERC and NERC, have already said they should be apportioning transmission costs to those who actually benefit from it. So these rules should go back and be changed. And then it makes uneconomical to shift electrons from North Dakota to Louisiana. Becomes completely uneconomical. And by the way, in Louisiana, Meta is building huge data centers, and they're building 3 natural gas plants to serve them. So they've contracted for their own natural gas plants to serve their own server farm. That's how it should be. These are so big that they should be building and paying for and running their own. If they want to contract with the utility outside of what the utility charges all of us and delivers regular people electricity, so be it. That's fine. Have private contracts. But they shouldn't be sucking electricity off the grid. And then it gets worse because they pretend and they buy credits for the wind and solar someplace else far away. And those credits, then they say, well, we're green and we're running on green electricity. We're not really running on it, but we're buying credits. And then we all pay for that because they're using our grid, driving up our costs, and then they're paying some other place for cheap electricity and claiming it offsets what they do. This is all a big scam.
0: So do we have any new coal facilities coming online? Do we have any new natural gas facilities coming online? Does Wisconsin have a plan for adding additional capacity? Do we have a plan for turning on power plants that have been decommissioned? I know we can't do it for one of our nuclear because we not only decommissioned, but we deconstructed it as well. So where are we seeing baseload? Baseload is the key here. Where are we seeing baseload emerging to try to, you know, fill the gaps that are being created?
1: We aren't. Not here. Not in Wisconsin. And many states are like this. And they're pretending that they can borrow electricity, buy electricity from other states and other areas. And most of them are short. There's only a few states that are exporting. And we pay more for that exported electricity because it all, whether it's wind or solar or coal or natural gas, they all get the highest price they take. They don't get the bid price. So wind and solar bid low prices. They get the highest price they take. So whenever we import electricity and buy it wholesale, we are paying the absolute highest price for that electricity at that time. And when you have data centers online, that means we're going to import more electricity. We're going to buy more electricity at the highest price available at that time.
0: Frank Lissay,
1: and we'll all pay for it.
0: Truth in Energy and Climate. And you've got a new paper coming out. So I want people to check out your website, truthinenergyandclimate.com. You can also sign up for Frank's newsletters, which are really interesting. Frank Lissay, thank you very much for joining me today.
1: Hey, you're welcome. Thanks for having me on.
0: And we will take a break on the Vicki McKenna Show.
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0: All right, that is it for me on the program. On tomorrow's show, Senator Ron Johnson will join me. What are we going to talk about? We're going to talk about Butler, Pennsylvania. We're going to talk a lot about Butler, Pennsylvania, and we're going to talk about what the government is still not sharing with investigators in the attempted assassination of President Trump. Have a great afternoon.
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0: On a gray fall day outside, it is warm and full of sunshine in here. Welcome to another three-hour foray into broadcast competence here on the Dan O'Donnell Show. Big news today, just about an hour and a half ago, the Federal Reserve announcing that it is going to hike interest rates. Federal Reserve Chairman Kevin Warsh making that announcement. We will cover that from all angles today. Plus, the Wisconsin Supreme Court takes care of a fellow liberal judge, at least for now anyway, opting not to immediately suspend the law license of former Milwaukee County Judge Hannah Dugan, even though she was convicted of a federal felony for grossly abusing her position by helping a violent illegal immigrant criminal escape her courtroom through the jury room doors so that he would not be taken into federal custody by ICE agents. Plus, the left and the right both agree on Ludditeism. Yesterday here on the program, we had a long discussion, extensive discussion. I got so much incredible feedback. Folks, it is okay to admit you don't understand a lot of this stuff. I don't either. And this is the point. In order to intelligently debate this issue, we can't give in to fear and hysteria. And I am just so heartened and fulfilled by so many of the intelligence comments that I have been getting via email, via text. People who I think are really thinking through this issue, what the real threat of AI is, and that is career displacement. That is a fundamental seismic shift in the role humans play in building our world. That doesn't mean humans aren't going to have a role in building our world. It's just going to be different. It is going to be a big leap forward, but the Luddites who were concerned that the textile factories that were then using machine equipment in the Industrial Revolution went in and smashed that equipment, fearing that it would replace them. 150 years later, are people still working in the textile industry? Did the tools that the Luddites were smashing end the world? Did they put everybody out of business? No, humanity adapted. We will get into that. Plus, what may be the single most egregious hit piece coming out of a local and state media outlet this year? It comes from CBS 58. The reporter's name is Catherine Merck, and she tried to murk the pilot who saved Tom Tiffany's life. If you don't understand what murk means, ask your kid. It is slang to mean take out, kill, that sort of thing. Not kill. Catherine Merck isn't sitting out there like she's not rolling up. Of course, this comes out of hip hop culture. She's not like rolling with Suge Knight and doing a drive-by shooting at Leonard Boltz's house. But there's a reason that Rush Limbaugh called them the drive-by media. We will get into all of that. If you'd like to join us, Carpetland USA Flooring Center talk and text line always open, 414-799-1130. You can always shoot me an email, dod@iheartmedia.com, at Dan O'Donnell Show, X, Facebook, Instagram. 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Here is Kevin Warsh, Federal Reserve Chairman, saying that because economic conditions are paradoxically very, very good here in the United States, he is being forced to raise the Fed's key fund rate.
1: The FOMC decided to raise the target range for the federal funds rate by a quarter of a percentage point to 3.75% to 4% in support of the Federal Reserve's dual mandate. The committee is continuing its policy of maintaining ample reserves in the banking system. As noted in the policy statement released just a short while ago, economic activity is expanding at a solid pace. While uncertainty remains elevated, owing in part to geopolitical developments, domestic spending has been resilient. Productivity growth, strong, and capital investment is robust. Job gains have kept pace with the workforce, and the unemployment rate has changed little. But inflation remains elevated. Today's policy action will support a timelier return to the committee's 2% goal.
0: As you could imagine, the White House is not particularly happy. Kevin Warsh was appointed by President Trump because he was supposed to be a rate cut hawk. Now, less than 50 days before the midterm elections, the Federal Reserve is signaling that inflation is a huge problem, that this is still an underlying condition of the American economy because of government overspending, because of all of the excesses of the Biden administration and the Democrat-controlled Congress in 2021 that led to the single worst price shock probably in any of our lifetimes. And anyone who says, no, Dan, the hyperinflation of the early 1980s, the inflation of the 1970s was worse in terms of total dollars that you're spending for big ticket items as measured against the average annual income of the average American consumer, this is way worse. All of a sudden, within the span of just 4 years, the average price of a home went from about $400,000 to $600,000. Starter homes no longer exist. Small little bungalows that you could get for under $100,000, build equity, raise a young family, eventually move to the suburbs where you would get the picket fence and the three bedroom for maybe $300,000. That doesn't exist because now that home is $700,000 with a 6 to 7% mortgage rate now. That's all but unaffordable. The White House's special assistant to the president, Kush Desai, on Fox News this afternoon.
2: Today's rather unfortunate decision by the Federal Reserve to hike interest rates was not, from the administration's point of view, backed by a particularly compelling economic case. Inflation since the last time the Federal Reserve Open Markets Committee met, by almost any metric, has actually cooled. And more importantly, to the extent that we still do have inflation, as the president and others have noted, it's entirely driven by an energy supply shock, by what's going on with oil prices in the Middle East. And these are things that have nothing to do with interest rates and are not affected really by higher interest rates. And so, again, this isn't the Biden era. The president and Republicans aren't spending trillions of dollars on COVID stimulus like Democrats and Joe Biden did. There is no runaway aggregate demand that we need to rein in with higher interest rates. All higher interest rates are going to do right now is stymie the significant economic progress that the United States has made under this president, under this administration. It's going to raise mortgage rates for everyday Americans. It's going to punish businesses who are trying to expand and grow. And again, none of that gets at the core of the issue here, which are energy prices.
0: Desai is, of course, absolutely correct. August CPI, the Consumer Price Index, was 3.4% year over year. As you heard Warsh say, the target is always 2%. We haven't been down at that level since Biden became president. But the number is only being pulled up by energy. Energy prices have been very, very high, pushed, of course, by the war with Iran. They're up 16% year over year. Energy commodities, gas, fuel, oil, up 28%. These jumped after the conflict disrupted shipping through the Strait of Hormuz. It badly damaged regional infrastructure. The big thing that has impacted global oil supplies has been, of course, as you might imagine, the Iranians holding fast to the one last card that they have to play as they hold out and refuse to negotiate in good faith with the United States, and that is the threat of terror attacks in the Strait of Hormuz. This is not, and the way that this has been reported really for months has played into this narrative that somehow the United States is losing or has lost this war. It has not. Iran does not have an army. It does not have a navy. It does not have an air force. We don't even know if they have a functional leadership structure. In fact, we have no idea, because one of the big challenges with negotiating with the Iranians is we aren't negotiating with the Iranians. We have to go through third-party allied nations because we don't know who is actually in charge. We have good ideas. We have intelligence that would suggest, because remember, the entire leadership structure was taken out in that one first attack on February 28th that, remember this word, murked the Ayatollah and his top deputies. And then over the course of the first couple of weeks in which the United States truly did decimate Iran, after we were told for years, you cannot possibly take out the Ayatollah and go to war with Iran. The American troops will be met with just unwavering force and resistance from Iran's Revolutionary Guard Corps. Well, we were told that exact same thing by the exact same American and Western media ahead of the Iraq War. And what happened then? After the invasion in 2003, the vaunted Iraqi defenses folded almost immediately. Remember, we were told, oh my goodness, we were actually told this in 1991, in the Gulf War. What is it about America's media that constantly overestimates the strength and capability of America's enemies and underestimates the strength and capability of America's military? The war with Iran was won almost instantly. The Iranians were defeated almost instantly. What is left is not even active terror attacks that are going on against commercial ships in the Strait of Hormuz right now, but rather the ongoing threat of terror attacks against commercial ships. It is not that the powerful Iranian Navy, which now sits literally at the bottom of the sea, is keeping the Strait of Hormuz closed. It's the fact that no company can possibly risk the possibility that any one of its ships could be targeted by a rogue suicide drone, a rogue missile that is launched from anywhere on shore, even though those sorts of attacks are not happening with any regularity, the fear is still there. Folks, this is how terrorism works. The fact that this is not being reported as terrorism that is keeping the Strait of Hormuz closed is indicative, again, of how the American and Western media operate. But the reality is that this was essentially a war of choice. This was a war that President Trump did choose to engage in. Now, I believe the overarching strategy here was to take out Nicolas Maduro, the drug kingpin who happened to be in charge of Venezuela. Remember, he was never actually recognized as the legitimate, duly elected president of Venezuela. He was a drug criminal, and he was taken out in January 3rd, to be precise. He was taken out and brought before the American justice system. The Trump administration smartly installed the vice president of Venezuela and said, you are allowed to exist as someone in control of this country because we decide that we allowed you to exist. Now, the greatest asset you have is a whole lot of oil. You are going to make a significant deal with us on that oil, or you are no longer in power. She folded. She made a deal. That deal is one of the most significant on energy in American history. I believe Venezuela was meant to offset what the Trump administration knew was coming, that the war with Iran would have an energy supply shock, that there would be repercussions. I believe firmly that yet again, the United States military was not allowed to do what the United States military does so incredibly well. Win wars and win wars quickly. Once again, President Trump, possibly through his own hubristic belief that he can be the one guy who is able to successfully negotiate with the Iranians. Remember, it was Trump himself who said, the Iranians have never won a war, but they have never lost a negotiation. Why is it that Trump thought, even with the remnants of the Iranian regime, that there would be any meaningful negotiation? What should have happened was total war, total destruction, the seizure of Karg Island, the immediate decimation of any possibility of any sort of terror attacks coming through the Strait of Hormuz, and a quicker deal with Venezuela to get Venezuelan oil exports that are now under the control of the United States hitting the American marketplace. That said, we are in a far better place than we were in 2021, primarily because the United States is now the world's single biggest oil exporter. We have a ton of crude oil. We have the ability to process that. We have the ability to generate energy at a level we just couldn't really at any point in American history before that. However, this is how markets work. When there is any sort of shock, prices have a tendency to go up. If there is any drop in supply, and what's happening now is because the American economy and because the global economy are humming along so well, jobs are being created, businesses are being created, those businesses are doing more business, meaning more trucks are going out, more ships are going out, more planes are going out, there is more demand. So as we have more demand for energy and even slightly less supply, the scarcity principle kicks in. This is basic economics. The law of supply and demand is undefeated. But to raise the key Fed funds rate, A, this close to an election, and B, to take what amounts to a sledgehammer to try to pound in a tiny little nail doesn't make a whole lot of sense. This is sort of like a machine gun when a sniper rifle would be appropriate. Sorry for the violent imagery. There is the first thing that popped into my head. I swear I am not in a murderous mood, though, over raising the Federal Reserve's interest rate. I think it was the wrong decision. And I think this is sort of the limitation of the Federal Reserve itself, because the only real tool it has is to raise or lower rates. We're going to step aside for a quick second, get right back into this and why, yes, absolutely, the underlying conditions that necessitated this Fed rate hike are not the Iran war. That is merely a temporary shock. Why are we paying more for everything? Why is it that you can't get a starter home for under $100,000 in Milwaukee County anymore? It's because economic mismanagement that borders on malpractice and frankly, goes well into federal economic malpractice by Biden and the Democrats. And God help us if any of them get back in power this November. That's coming up next here on the Dan O'Donnell Show.
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0: classical conservatism and contemporary style. You get both most of the time here on the Dan O'Donnell Show. Welcome back to it. Big news today, and it is huge news. Federal Reserve raises interest rates, which were already very, very high. President Trump has been a huge rate hike hawk. He wants those rate hikes done. He didn't even want the Fed to take no action. He wants cuts, cuts, cuts, cuts, cuts. What's the problem with that? If all of a sudden we get Fed interest rates all the way down to near zero, which they were, remember, pretty much through the duration of the Obama era, coming out of the Great Recession, also, by the way, clearly caused by failed liberal policy. We can argue that if you wish, but it's very well settled, even though you will never, ever, ever hear about that in the media. It was absolutely failed Clinton-era policy that led to the housing bubble bursting because so many people were getting approved for loans that they never had any hope of paying back. And the bad loans were basically shopped around, traded like Pokemon cards. It was, in fact, a house of cards that was inevitably going to collapse. And it did. And it did with just incredible timing as Barack Obama was swept into office. Do you remember back in 2008, just as a quick aside, there was exactly 1 week where John McCain was leading that race. Do you know what week it was? Right after Labor Day, one of the later Republican National Conventions where Sarah Palin was added to the ticket. You might remember the media then all flew. They took little biplanes. They all made water landings, not like Tom Tiffany's unfortunate one, in Wasilla, Alaska, to try to dig up dirt on Tom Tiffany. Would you believe we have a CBS 58 reporter digging up dirt on the hero pilot in the Tom Tiffany emergency landing? We're getting to that in the 5 o'clock hour right now, though. The United States economy was addicted to near zero or 0% interest rates for so long. And we saw what happened when the Fed was forced to raise rates very, very quickly to respond to President Biden's sudden supply shock of injecting a whole lot of money into the American economy, but not where it was needed. It was injected to dramatically increase government spending. So Kevin Warsh, Federal Reserve Chairman, today asked about what he thought President Trump's response was going to be to today's rate hike.
1: Big picture, I wonder if you could tell us just what will this move today actually do for American consumers? And I have to ask, what is your message here to President Trump, who has repeatedly called to cut interest rates, not raise them?
2: I've got nothing for you on a discussion with the president, but I won't make that count as your question. On the American people, as I said in my prepared remarks, the least well-off are the ones who have the most to gain from stable prices. The decision we made today was the right decision to deliver on the remit that Congress gave us to ensure stable prices. Moreover, I would say, because of the underlying strength of the economy, because we are, as I mentioned, largely acting consistent with full employment, we can be focused on stable prices. Some months ago, I said we will deliver stable prices. Today's action is consistent with that.
0: What did we not have starting exactly in March of 2021? Stable prices. Four letters are all you need to know about why. A-R-P-A. ARPA, the American Rescue Plan Act. This was what supercharged inflation. There is literally no argument against it. It is impossible to argue against it unless you are simply going to lie. President Biden and Democrats who controlled both chambers of Congress, the House and the Senate, rammed through nearly $1.9 trillion in new spending and stimulus checks to the American people that essentially kept them out of the workforce for a little bit longer at the exact moment when they should have been going back to work, reopening the American and global supply chain at a time when, if you might remember, it was very, very difficult to get pretty much anything. We had a supply crunch, which was also driving up prices. The classic example of that Heaven help you if you were trying to get your kids a PlayStation 5 for Christmas 2020. It was impossible. They released the PS5. By the way, I happened to, because I am the world's greatest father. No, I'm kidding. I got lucky on some lottery for Best Buy or something like that, where they had a PS5 drop, and I just happened to be at the right place at the right time. People were spending $1,000 plus for the PlayStation 5 because you couldn't get them in stores. So people were buying multiple PS5s, and they were getting one for themselves and then one to sell. In fact, I was talking to a guy online. I wasn't going to spend $1,000, but I said, hey, you know, is this PS5? He was saying, because he recognized who I was, he was saying, hey, Dan, you know, I kind of want to do some Christmas shopping with this $200 extra, and it's yours. And actually, weirdly enough, I think he was the one who turned me on to, hey, Best Buy is doing this. But this is the lengths you had to go just to get to anything. So Biden had enhanced unemployment benefits passed by the Democrats, keeping people on the couch, keeping the supply chain shut down, or the supply chain not operating at full capacity. At the same time, $1.9 trillion flows into not the private sector, but primarily government. The massive amounts of government spending flooded the nation's economy with dollars. What happens when you have more dollars chasing fewer goods because of that supply crunch? That is the classic recipe for inflation. Liberal economists, including Larry Summers, came out almost instantly and said, this is a really, really bad idea. You're going to have high inflation. Sure enough, within a month of ARPA taking effect, we had the single highest year-over-year CPI increase in 30 years. By July of 2021, we had the single highest year-over-year increase in 40 years. By July of 2022, for the first time in American history, the average price of gas in all 50 states was above $5. What did Biden and the Democrats do? They doubled down on what got them into that mess in the first place with the ironically titled Inflation Reduction Act. What did the Inflation Reduction Act do? Increase government spending again. So there were even more dollars chasing roughly the same amount of goods and services. Prices kept increasing. And here's the thing about prices. While inflation can go from 9% year over year, inflation is simply the rate of price increases. The prices don't drop. When the price of a house rises to $600,000 from, say, $300,000 or $350,000, this is why just looking at CPI does not give a full sight of what was going on in America's economy, because big ticket items, houses, cars, that sort of thing, used cars, new cars, basic items like food, utilities, they were all going up by much, much higher amounts than the more stable items that were sort of keeping the total inflation picture seeming to be more reasonable. If all of a sudden you have a house that costs $600,000 and you have a whole ton of people entering the housing market where they don't have equity in an existing property, they don't have a home that they could sell off, they're in a whole lot of trouble. And not only that, rents went up. Why? Because you had a demand shock. At the same time, Biden and the Democrats were spending all of this government money. They deliberately opened up the borders to let anywhere between 10 and 15 million people into the country illegally. They dramatically increased legal immigration. They allowed for waivers of deportation. They allowed people to stay on a temporary status that was never actually going to be temporary. What happens when you have millions of people suddenly into a place? They are competing with the people already there for the goods and services that will necessarily go up because you have more demand. There was never going to be a massive increase in the supply of housing. The Biden administration, you might recall, was basically having these new arrivals or new Americans, our new neighbors, they were calling them euphemistically, sleeping under bridges in El Paso because there was no place to put them. They were going into hotels. They were going into apartment buildings. What happens when there is more competition? The prices go up. The price for everything went up because not only did you flood the market with dollars, you increased the demand as well without ever increasing the supply, both in the number of dollars that people had and the number of people who were in the country. So the only thing the Federal Reserve could do was to hike interest rates again and again and again and again. But the problem is, if you're taking out a loan to buy a house or to buy a car, as most people do, you're paying way more in both principal and in interest. The reason that prices are so high

0: illegal immigrant released into the interior of this country by Border Patrol. We had tens of thousands released every month for four straight years under Biden. It was intentional. They flooded the nation with illegals. They dramatically increased government spending. And they tried to lock up the one guy who could have threatened them being able to do this for another 4 years. Ladies and gentlemen, my God, if ever there was a party that did not deserve to have power ever again, it is the people responsible for what is wrong with this country now. How bad are they? We've now got a Hollywood studio that is getting ready to leave Hollywood. That story next here on the Dan O'Donnell Show.
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7: Today's announcement by the Federal Reserve that it's going to raise interest rates gives ammunition to Democrats that they are better at handling the nation's economy, even though they were the ones who caused this mess to begin with. If the issue is affordability, are you really going to, for example, here in Wisconsin, elect the guy who literally made everything you buy in Milwaukee County less affordable by nearly doubling the county's sales tax? You would if you don't really understand what Democrats do. They raise taxes. They spend so excessively and punish businesses with confiscatory taxes and burdensome regulation that drives them elsewhere. Case in point, a blockbuster report by TMZ.com this afternoon. Paramount is preparing to leave California. TMZ has spoken with L.A. Mayor Karen Bass's office, as well as the office of California's Attorney General Rob Bonta. According to TMZ sources, those offices were both told that Paramount was going to announce an exit from California as early as yesterday. That announcement did not happen. TMZ says at this point, it's unclear whether those plans changed or the news was simply delayed. Why does Paramount want out? Because Bonta is helping to spearhead a lawsuit, as well as 11 other state attorneys general looking to block Paramount's massive $110 billion merger with Warner Brothers Discovery. The CEO of Paramount, David Ellison, already said that if this goes through, if California would not settle and would not allow this merger to go through, because frankly, folks, this is going to be really the only way that these film studios survive. Again, they are looking at massive displacement because of artificial intelligence. They are also subject to intense competition from, well, you, me, all of us. Ask your kid whether he's going to movies all that often, or what is the last TV show he watched? If your kids are anything like mine, they're watching streamers who film themselves playing video games on Twitch. They're not watching. The only way. Why did Spirit Airlines die? Because they were not allowed to merge. This is not about creating monopolies. This is about survival. So Ellison said, look, we're going to move to Texas, Tennessee, or Georgia. Do any of those states sound like they're deep, deep blue? They are apparently making good on that promise. Over the past couple of months, settlement talks failed. Bonta says Paramount is being unreasonable. Ellison said there is a deadline of October 1st. And TMZ, talking with both the AG's office and the mayor's office, said no deal is likely. This is unprecedented. A Hollywood studio leaving Hollywood. This is hardly the first massive, massive company to leave California just in the last couple of years. Since its founding in the 1870s, Chevron was in California. 2024, they moved to Houston. Tesla, 2021. Oracle moved to Austin in 2020. Hewlett-Packard, SpaceX, X, Palantir, Charles Schwab, Realtor.com, Yamaha Motors, Neutrogena, the Playboy Group, PLBY Group. Hef died. They sold the Playboy Mansion and they were out. If even pornography can't make it in Hollywood anymore, you know there is something seriously wrong with liberal leadership of California. And it's not just businesses. People are fleeing and have been fleeing California and other liberal states in droves. So much so that in the 2030 census and the 2031 redistricting, it is almost certain that red states are going to see a huge increase in representation in Congress and the Electoral College. California is going to lose as many as three or four more seats. They're going to go to Texas and Florida. New York is going to lose seats. Illinois is going to lose seats. Democrat states are places people leave. Republican states are places people go to. Why? Because there is a much more favorable tax and governmental structure. Wisconsin, I implore you, we don't have a climate that people are going to move to regardless of government structure and how much they're paying in taxes. We get this gubernatorial election wrong. We get this state legislative election wrong. The Supreme Court is also lost. If you want to be Illinois, if you want to be Minnesota, which is also projected to lose a seat, by the way, in the upcoming census and redistricting, be my guest. But California is living proof that government plays a huge role in where businesses and people go. And people and businesses are far more mobile than they ever have been before. You're listening to the Dan O'Donnell Show.
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0: is the Dan O'Donnell Show. Welcome back to it. It is time now to name the unhinged liberal of the day. And today, it's William Lawrence. He is a congressional candidate for a very competitive House seat in Michigan. According to unearthed audio from the Washington Free Beacon, he is so radical, he wants to abolish marriage. Not gay marriage, but the institution of marriage.
1: My position on gay marriage is I'm for gay marriage against all marriage, because the institution of marriage as it's sanctioned by the state, it's a tax benefit. That's actually privileging a certain form of family life, which is religious and comes from a particular religious and cultural background. So if we're talking about the separation of church and state, we should be abolishing the institution of marriage altogether.
0: These are real people, folks. I promise you, I did not use AI to come up with the best caricature of some, you know, private liberal arts lib. That is a real candidate, William Lawrence, who wants to abolish all marriage. Your unhinged liberal of the day.
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0: 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Almost no commercial interruption. It is a great way to get all of the information that we provide. And we do provide a lot of information on a daily basis, if we do say so ourselves here at the Dan O'Donnell Show. You can get through it very, very quickly. It's usually up right about 15 to 20 minutes after this show ends, so about 6:15. 6:20. It is great, and I mean great, for the workday tomorrow morning. Check it out. You can get through it in about, I would say, if you speed me up so that I sound like one of the Alvin and the Chipmunks or maybe Ben Shapiro, you can probably bang through it in about an hour. Time now for the Daily Trump Date. By the way, we are going to get to, in about 8 to 10 minutes, Dave Spano. He's the CEO of Annex Wealth Management, helping you know the difference. Normally, we do that on Monday. Decided to hold off until today because of the big Federal Reserve announcement. So stay tuned for that. Earlier today, Federal Reserve Chairman Kevin Warsh said, look, we're raising interest rates 0.25% because inflation is just still too high.
1: The plain fact is that inflation is too high and has been for too long. This summer's inflation readings do not tell me that underlying trends have meaningfully improved. Based on the most recent CPI and PPI data, the 12-month change in total PCE prices likely was around 3.6% in August. Core PCE and CPI prices running at about 3.2 and 2.4% respectively. Too many categories are still posting increases above 3% on both a 6- and 12-month basis. I noted in Jackson Hole that overall commodity prices also bear watching. And over the intermeeting period, the prices of many of these key inputs have risen.
0: Of course, this is going to have a huge impact, not just on the economy, but also the upcoming election. We will get into all of that very, very shortly. Big, big news for the Trump administration today, something that it does not, by design, from our media, get enough credit for, and that is the complete crackdown on the southern border. The southern border was sealed almost instantly, and the Trump administration has now marked 16 straight months without a single illegal immigrant being released into the interior of this country. DHS Secretary Marquaine Mullen, in a statement to Fox News Digital today, catch and release is over. Consequences are back, and illegal crossings have now fallen to historic lows. President Trump made a promise to the American people that he would make America safe again, and he has done just that by giving us the most secure border in American history. The Trump administration has now also celebrated the single biggest year-over-year decrease in both homicides and overall violent crime pretty much since record-keeping began. We saw the single biggest drop in the murder rate in this country from 2024 to 2025 since records first started being kept in 1900. Violent crime rate, according to the UCR, the FBI's annual crime report, that data shows that all violent crimes, homicide, rape, aggravated assault, and the like, nationwide dropped by the single biggest amount since the FBI first started doing annual crime reports in 1936. Huge, huge successes. They have also cracked down on fraud, trying to get waste, fraud, and abuse of government, of taxpayer money out of the system that had become so endemic that we were losing untold billions of dollars per year. Not only did DOGE find all of this and find all of the redundancies in employment in the federal government such that the Trump administration, this is something that is really never talked about, has gotten federal employment to its lowest level in at least 4 to 5 decades. It's believed that possibly since the 1960s, the civilian workforce has not been this low. 200,000 people have been let go from the federal government because their positions were determined to be not needed. And while the media would frame that as, well, these are people who need these jobs, the fact is the American government didn't need those jobs. Whole lot of DEI officials are no longer employed by the federal government. Not only that, the fraud task force headed by J.D. Vance, the vice president, has been remarkably successful. And another big series of arrests today. Assistant Attorney General Colin McDonald in Los Angeles announcing a major bust in a multi-million dollar homeless fraud scheme.
2: We are announcing charges and 2 arrests so far this morning against 3 separate individuals allegedly involved in fraud schemes that stole millions of dollars from programs meant to house and support the homeless.
0: Now, what is very, very significant about this, even though there were only 2 arrests, the fraudsters involved were associated with LHASA, the LA Housing Authority. This is a government program that LA's mayor, Karen Bass, just resigned from a couple of weeks ago. You think she got a tip as to what was coming? HUD Secretary Scott Turner at this morning's press conference.
3: Make no mistake, HUD and the Trump administration will not tolerate the theft and the abuse of taxpayer dollars in our country. These fraudsters received over $130 million. More than $75 million of those were funneled through the Los Angeles Homeless Services Authority, also known as LHASA. That is nearly the same amount LHASA received from HUD every year until the Trump administration put an end to the California corruption. LHASA has continually funded a homeless industrial complex on the backs of American taxpayers while fraud has continually run rampant.
0: One of the biggest fraudulent organizations in America, I believe, and so too do House Republicans, is Act Blue. Coming up in about 15 minutes, we're going to talk with Wisconsin Congressman Brian Stile. He is also the chair of the House Administration Committee, and they have just released an interim staff report accusing Act Blue of some very, very serious things. We are going to get into that with the congressman coming up. Today, Energy Secretary Chris Wright, amid the energy price shocks that have led to the Fed having to raise interest rates today, teased a major announcement with respect to supply of oil and supply of gas and energy from Venezuela.
4: Very exciting announcements from Venezuela today. You will see a very well-known oil company, an American company, that'll talk about their investment into Venezuela and several more of those to come. There's also refining capacity in Venezuela that's not at full capacity right now, but it needs some work. We'd love to see some work down there and grow refining out of Venezuela as well.
0: But as for right now, we still do have an issue with energy prices. And if this election is run on the price of gasoline, Republicans are in deep, deep trouble. In fact, the generic congressional ballot would suggest that. New national poll from Marquette University Law School out today shows Democrats up 13, 54% to 41% on the generic ballot, at least for now. That seems like an outlier, but the generic ballot probably somewhere in the neighborhood of 5 to 8 points on the issue of the economy. Joining us now to talk about the economy, the Fed raising interest rates, and so much more, our dear friend, the CEO of Annex Wealth Management. He is Dave Spano. He helps you know the difference. And today, Dave, I think some people were surprised that the Fed, especially President Trump's pick for Federal Reserve Chair Kevin Warsh, raised interest rates. But ultimately, this really shouldn't have been a huge surprise, should it have?
5: No, and that's right. Thanks for having me, Dan. You look at what's happening and you see that a lot of times that these are indicated through things like betting markets of what the Federal Reserve is going to do. And it was near 95% that they were going to raise rates today. And they did 3/4 to 4%. That's up about 0.25%. Kevin Warsh, who is the chairman of the Federal Reserve, talked about the things that went into it. And as you were just pointed out, oil prices have moved up from the beginning of last year to $65 a barrel to $83 a barrel, but it's probably no longer a supply shock. In other words, I think the market is trying to settle in right here to say that oil is going to be higher for longer, despite what's happening with Venezuela, despite the fact that Trump has asked Ukraine to stop bombing the oil of the Russian oil fields. All of this means that there's probably not a shock side to it, that higher oil prices begin to work its way through the economy. So you see higher oil prices, then you see higher diesel prices. Diesel obviously means that it costs to get the food to the grocery stores. It means that consumers are paying higher inflation. That is really what's happening, is higher inflation right now has forced the Federal Reserve into raising rates. And this is the worst part of it, is they suggested that this might not be a one and done, that there's probably going to be a second rate hike coming soon.
0: Now, this is the exact opposite of what President Trump wanted. He put out a post on Truth Social about an hour ago or so. Interest rates in the United States should be 1% or less because we are the best credit in the world by far. Our country is booming with new investment. If we stopped trading with every country that we have a deficit with, which is most of them, we would make at least $1.5 trillion a year. The word deficit is nothing more than a fancy word for loss. We are carrying almost every country in the world, and that cannot go on any longer. Lower the interest rates for the United States of America, and fast, President Donald J. Trump. Is he wrong in that assessment, or does the situation on the ground just not allow for it?
5: Well, you have to talk about, you know, the trading deficit. You know, sometimes when you buy more things from another country than you sell them, that's obviously the reason why you have a deficit. And we're a consumer economy. And if you look at really what's happening with the Federal Reserve, they have two jobs. They have a dual mandate, and it is price stability and it is full employment. At 4% unemployment, you can argue that's not the issue. So they have to look to the other side of the ledger and talk about their other mandate. Their other mandate is price stability. And when oil prices are higher, that is what Kevin Warsh has to look at. You look at the numbers he's looking at, and you know, we got a really good retail sales report this morning. You've got inflation higher. You've got consumer spending, despite everything that's happening, continues to be pretty good. And you've got job gains. So all of that means that the economy is doing well. You know, a lot of people talk about a K-shape or a two-speed economy. Despite all of the consternation and, as you mentioned, the political divide, the economy is doing well despite higher inflation. So Kevin Warsh and his cohorts, all of them, you know, unanimous decision today, said that is our concern, is price stability, to try to get to their 2% mandate, their self-imposed 2% mandate. And they haven't got there for 5 years. It's been trading above 2%. So that is the job that they have in front of them. And so you have a GDP growing at between 2 and 3%. Despite we're going to have a really good GDP this quarter, according to Atlanta Fed, that's going to be a good GDP report.
0: But yeah, I heard 5%. Was that 5.3%, I thought? Quarter. Yeah.
5: You got it. And so the target, though, for the year, though, is about between 2 and 3%. So this is the concern. The reason why the market went down 600, at least the Dow Jones was down 600 points today, is because higher interest rates work its way through. It costs more money for companies to borrow. It costs you and I more for mortgage payments and in interest rates. And so it isn't great for the economy. You're probably going to see a bounce back here, though.
0: Yeah.
5: It's generally a knee-jerk reaction.
0: Yeah, I think so. And one thing that we've been talking about all year, Dave, really since the start of the second Trump term and even before, is just the resilience of the American market, buoyed by profit levels of these publicly traded corporations, especially those involved in the AI game. I really wanted to pick your brain about the anti-AI movement. I don't think we're going to have time for that because we got to get to Brian Stile. But, you know, maybe this coming Monday we can talk a little bit about that, the debate over AI. Yeah. But it's really been AI, quantum computing, space, the robotics, the economies of tomorrow that are powering companies today. And when we say corporate profits, it's like seen as a dirty word on the political left and some elements of the woke right, as they're being called, or the horseshoe right, which is much more closely associated with the government interventionism of the left. Corporate profits means everybody who is invested, whether it's in a 401k, whether it's in a government pension, whatever, is benefiting because of the resilience to things like the Iran war, to things like Fed rate hikes, because of just how strong the fundamentals are. I mean, I see an economy that's humming along.
5: And that isn't expected to slow down. In fact, profits for 2027 are expected to be double digit again. And these companies that you're talking about, these data center companies and the resilience of those companies, that is going to continue. Every dollar that they get, either through cash flow or for the debt market, they're investing back in. So that means capital spending is going to continue to drive this economy, not as much consumer spending. There's nothing wrong with it, but it's going to continue to be a capital-driven economy. That means that there's going to be opportunities. This could be that some of the companies that you were looking at today, folks, might be on sale.
0: 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When we come back, major, major development in the investigation into Act Blue. This is the big funding mechanism for Democrats each and every election cycle. And it has been accused of serious violations, including smurfing. This is a fraudulent practice by which big money donations are essentially broken up into tiny little donations that are funneled through unsuspecting people who have given to Act Blue before. These are known as Smurfs. We will talk with one of the driving forces behind this investigation, Wisconsin Congressman Brian Stile, coming up next here on the Dan O'Donnell Show.
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0: Welcome back to it. House Republicans have released a new joint report accusing Act Blue, the main online fundraising pipeline for Democrat campaigns, of weakening fraud controls even after the detection of large-scale fraud, including some schemes with foreign sources. Joining us now, one of the leading figures behind the investigation into Act Blue, Wisconsin Representative Brian Steil. He is chairman of the Committee on House Administration. He is the co-author of this report with the House Judiciary Chairman, Jim Jordan. Congressman Steil, thank you so much for joining us. And this is a pretty serious thing that Act Blue is accused of doing.
16: Well, Dan, thanks for having me on. This is all about a principle that U.S. elections should be for U.S. persons only, period, full stop. Of course, that applies to voting. But in this case, we're focused in on making sure that foreign donations are not entering the U.S. political system. And we have significant evidence time and again that Act Blue had weak fraud prevention standards and looked the other way. And what we released today, I think, is really concerning evidence that although Act Blue originally told us as this investigation began that they were reviewing passports to confirm citizenship from donations that were made outside the United States, what we learned is that they're actually were just confirming that you typed in 7 digits into the system. That's not actually confirming the identity of a U.S. citizen. That's checking a box to claim that you are preventing foreign funds from entering the system. It raises yet another red flag about whether or not Act Blue is doing what's required to prevent foreign funds from entering U.S. political reelection campaigns.
0: The language from Act Blue's own staff indicates that the platform, quote, decided to take a more lenient approach to fraud prevention in 2024. That's not Brian Steil saying this. That's not Jim Jordan. That's not Dan O'Donnell. That is Act Blue's own staff. I mean, do I even need to ask why they would be doing this? It seems as though they were welcoming, or at the very least, going to turn a blind eye to fraudulent donations that they knew were going to come in to defeat Donald Trump.
16: Well, you're exactly right that those are their own words. And so my investigation began in 2023. They're well aware that we're looking into Act Blue and did they have the correct fraud prevention programs. Yet at the same time, they're having internal dialogues about weakening their fraud prevention standards. Some of the internal documents that we've been able to get our hands on are incredibly concerning. individuals that are clearly looking the other way. One instance where all indications were the donor was from outside the United States, yet the internal documentation verified that they had a Twitter account located and identifying the donor in the United States. This is the type of lax fraud standards that I've been concerned about, why we need legislation to upgrade this, and why we need the full testimony of individuals at ActBlue who know the answer. We know that they have spoken to the New York Times. They continue to come before Congress, plead the fifth, and refuse to answer our questions. I'm of the belief the American people deserve to know exactly what is going on at ActBlue. Are they taking this fraud seriously? And are there foreign funds entering the system via the ActBlue donor platform?
0: So where does your investigation go from here?
16: But we continue our work. We have a number of additional employees who are coming in to provide interviews to our investigation. What we have seen before is those individuals who come before us have ultimately pled the fifth and refused to answer questions on the record. Of course, they have a constitutional right to do that. And in some ways, when you read these internal documents, you understand why someone with their attorney may reach a conclusion that they should plead the fifth. We also need to make sure that we are updating our laws to prevent this from happening in the first place. That's a broader fix. And then finally, if there is criminal wrongdoing, the United States Department of Justice ultimately will need to take action.
0: Do you think that, and I know you don't want to get ahead of yourself or to, and I'm not asking you to give away any information or anything, that do you believe that this rises to the level of criminal misconduct? Because I have been following your investigation for a long time. I have a very, very difficult time concluding otherwise. And do you plan to refer findings to federal investigators?
16: But I don't want to reach on this interview a conclusion as to whether or not we
0: sure.
16: will all.
0: No, and I get that. I totally get that. Yeah.
16: And only you as an attorney can fully appreciate why we can't do that today. But at the same time, I think it's very clear that there's just incredibly concerning information and an approach to fraud and a lack of seriousness at ActBlue. And you can, and again, this isn't my words or Jim Jordan's words or your words. These are from the internal documents at ActBlue that we've obtained through subpoenas. Often they say, as they're reviewing something, they say, quote, give the donor the benefit of the doubt in making the contribution. And that's despite red flags. So they're seeing IP addresses from outside the United States, yet they'll look for other reasons to make a decision that that is an American citizen. They told us that they were reviewing passport numbers of individuals who were making donations from outside the United States, where they knew this individual was outside the United States. But in fact, what they were simply doing was collecting 7-digit codes, which is not really checking a passport number. Is why this investigation that began in 2023 is really broken open. Both the New York Times reporting, the CNN reporting on this, where clearly individuals at ActBlue are speaking. They're not speaking to us. And they're claiming their Fifth Amendment privileges to self-incrimination. But it sure looks like there is a real and substantive concern that needs further investigation at ActBlue.
0: Congressman Brian Stile joining me here on the Dan O'Donnell Show. Sir, thank you so very much for the update on this. And please keep up the good work into digging into ActBlue, because there is a lot there. And the quote from its own staff saying, well, we're going to take a more lenient approach. That suggests knowledge. That suggests knowledge that there is fraud taking place on the platform and that we're going to allow it. I know you can't make a conclusion. I did not want to get you, to make any sort of conclusion or anything like that, put you in an uncomfortable spot. I am not bound by such rules. That to me is an admission that there was knowledge of criminal activity and there was a concerted effort to allow criminal activity to take place on the ActBlue platform. This is Dan O'Donnell saying this, not Brian Stile. But sir, keep up the good work. Thank you so much for joining us. And we will, of course, talk to you very soon.
16: Thanks, Dan.
0: You are listening to the Dan O'Donnell Show, a tour de force of truth. And it's coming right back.
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6: How big of a problem is illegal immigration in America? One of the most famous men in America was apparently the victim of both. Travis Kelce, Kansas City Chiefs tight end, a.k.a. Mr. Taylor Swift, was apparently the victim of a Ponzi scheme perpetrated by an illegal immigrant investor. Fox News reporter Max Jordan with the story.
7: 38-year-old Jawahar is an immigrant in the country illegally and was recently sentenced to 11 years in prison after pleading guilty to three counts of wire fraud. Prosecutors say he swindled his victims out of more than $35 million running a Texas-based investment company called SwiftArk Capital LLC. In 2015, he began investing client funds in a single investment, Philip Morris Pakistan, and eventually 99% of all client funds were consolidated into it. When the value of the investment dropped, Jawahar didn't tell his clients and falsely told investors that they were actually making profits. Jawahar also only invested a fraction of the money he was given, using new money from investors to repay older investors and to fund an extravagant life of private jets, luxury hotels, and lavish spending sprees. After Jawahar was indicted, prosecutors say he then tried to obstruct justice by trying to coach a victim into giving a favorable statement to the FBI. He also lied about his immigration status, his finances, and tried to get his sister to wipe his iPhone to hide evidence.
6: Huh. I don't know about you. I am certainly feeling very culturally enriched by his presence in America. I know Travis Kelce has been. That is like the classic Ponzi scheme, by the way. And I'm really, really, really hoping that Travis Kelce invested all of this money before he started dating one of the wealthiest women on planet Earth. What is his wife's net worth? Roughly $2 billion. But it just goes to show you that it doesn't matter who you are, you can fall victim to fraud. And isn't it something that when you go looking for fraud, how much of it you find? And isn't it interesting that for four straight years before President Trump won re-election, that we just sort of allowed fraud? We allowed the defrauding first of our system of entry into the United States through the fraudulent claim and application of asylum or refugee status. That's the biggest thing. That's the thing that is just so galling to me about illegal immigration under Biden. It wasn't that you had so many people just sneaking in under the dead of night. They're running across the shallow areas of the Rio Grande. They're hopping over the fences that the Biden administration literally was cutting open. Do you remember that? That Texas actually tried to repair a border fence. The Biden administration went back and opened it up again. If there was ever a more representative image

0: of just how damaging the Biden administration was on illegal immigration. It was that. But it was the act of defrauding, the act of saying, yes, if I go back to my country, I am going to be persecuted. Me personally, I am going to be persecuted if I go back to the Dominican Republic. Well, you're a day laborer who has no ties to the Dominican Republic's leadership whatsoever, the opposition party or anything like that. Oh, yes, yes, yes. And the fact that the Biden administration and Democrats, going back to the Obama administration, they would just be like, yeah, yeah, sure, you're a refugee. Just come on in. It was fraud that was tolerated by Democrats because they clearly wanted people in this country. Well, now Democrats have turned their attention to weakening the country, not from just flooding it with illegal immigrants who are committing crimes and competing with American citizens and those here in this country legally for jobs and also resources, goods and services. They are hell-bent on ending the single biggest technological, military, economic, digital, every cultural civilization, let's call it a civilizational advantage. The United States has a massive advantage in artificial intelligence. So naturally, the country's most prominent socialist needs to end that. And how is Senator Bernie Sanders doing that? Well, in an interview with CBS's 60 Minutes, he's going to the tried and true strategy that Democrats, socialists in particular, always employ. If you don't do what we say, you will all die.
1: If you want to develop illegally a nuclear weapon that could threaten humanity, you should be punished. If you are moving forward on a AI development that could threaten humanity, you should be equally punished.
2: So you equate these two? You equate this?
1: No, AI, I think AI, the potential danger of AI is probably greater than nuclear weapons.
2: Greater than nuclear weapons.
0: Greater than nuclear weapons. Greater. Even the lib reporter at 60 Minutes is like, you sure about that, Holmes? I don't quite see it. That's no surprise coming from Bernie Sanders. What is relatively surprising is that there are so many on what are called the woke right or the horseshoe right. Politics, as you know, is not a straight line. It's a circle or a horseshoe. The two extreme ends of it, the socialist left and the far, far right. I don't even know if they're far right because there's really nothing about them that adheres to traditional conservative principles. They sort of meet at the same point. Case in point, how about an AI symposium, an anti-AI symposium featuring Steve Bannon? That's right. Steve Bannon, once a close aide to President Trump, once a leading figure on the right, had a significant break with Trump. He is very anti-Trump now, but he is still very prominent in alt-right or woke-right circles. He says, you know what? I totally agree with Bernie.
3: I don't think you could find any two harder partisans than Bernie Sanders on the left and Steve Bannon on the right. And I think that speaks to not just Max, but to the threat is we have to rise above it. This is a hinge in history. We have to handle this right, correctly. To handle it correctly, number one, we can never trust what an oligarch says because all they do, they're disingenuous and they lie. This has to be the American people. You cannot be a supplicant. We're not going to be supplicants anymore. The American people are going to drive this.
0: The American people or the American or world government? We can't trust the oligarchs. Okay, yeah, I agree. The oligarchs are calling for strict regulation and possibly even a stop to AI development. Why do you suppose that is, Steve? Oligarchs. When he says oligarchs, what he is talking about is business, is the private sector, is capitalists, if you prefer, or if you would like to use a term that would be more familiar to his new BFF, Bernie Sanders, the owners of the means of production, the bourgeoisie. And Bannon, using very Marxist language, saying the people need to rise up and, just like the Luddites of the Industrial Revolution, smashing textile manufacturing equipment, he wants to smash what may be the single best tool for the advancement of humanity. Not more dangerous than nuclear. Can a nuclear weapon potentially map the human genome in milliseconds and provide a cure for untold diseases? Can a nuclear weapon solve mathematical equations that human beings have been unable to? Can nukes do that? Is that why the Iranians were so hell-bent on getting them? Is that what Kim Jong-un is doing in secret with the nukes that he's hoarding? He's solving mathematical equations. It is tough to undersell just how stupid some of the anti-AI voices really are. 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

0: 3 minutes left in the 4 o'clock hour. It's 4:57. It just turned 4:57 p.m. If I listed all of the things that left-wing Democrats told us just in the last, decade or so would kill us all, I don't think I would run out by the time we hit 5 o'clock. If I just did nothing but list all of the things, do you realize that they said the end of net neutrality rules would kill us all? Net, do you remember that debate? Net neutrality. Anybody? Anybody? Democrats seriously told, they told us with a straight face that people would die if net neutrality rules were revoked or changed in any way. Net neutrality is the idea that ISPs, those are internet service providers, should treat all legal internet traffic the same. That you don't block sites, you don't slow services on purpose, you don't sell fast lanes. For example, if you're an internet provider, say Charter Communications or whatever. Let's say, I'm just going to use a fake one. We call it Dan's Internet. If Dan's Internet service, you sign up through it, we promise you some 5G internet. 5G, by the way, was going to kill us all. Libs told us that 5G towers were going to give everybody cancer. Remember that one? So 5G was going to kill us. If Dan's Internet service said, you know what? I really don't like that left-wing site, The Drudge Report. So I am going to purposely slow down The Drudge Report. It doesn't load as fast. If you click links on Drudge Report, they don't open as quickly. And I say to Drudge Report, all right, Drudge, or whatever lefty is actually running Drudge Report, right? I'm not entirely convinced that Matt Drudge, that he is a phenomenally weird guy. It would not shock me in the least if he sold out years ago and he's chilling on a beach somewhere, or knowing what I do about Matt Drudge, chilling in some secret bomb shelter deep underneath a mountain somewhere. And I say, all right, you want to restore your traffic, you have to pay a greater rate for it. That's violating net neutrality. If I did that, Dems literally said people would die. My goodness.
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0: The Wisconsin Supreme Court behaves just like the liberal hacks that we always knew them to be, allowing former Milwaukee County Circuit Court Judge Hannah Dugan to keep her law license, at least for now, even though she's been convicted of a felony for grossly abusing her position to help a violent illegal immigrant evade ICE capture. She was unsuccessful, and she was criminally convicted earlier this year. Of course, got even less than a slap on the wrist from a fellow lib, Judge Lynn Adelman, the trial court judge who sentenced her to just a pittance of a fine, no jail time, no consequences whatsoever. And the liberal justices on the court also seemed very, very open to completely blowing up the Wisconsin Constitution in order to give Democrats an edge in the 2028 congressional elections. We will get into that coming up very shortly here on the Dan O'Donnell Show. Welcome back to it. 414-799-1130 is our Carpetland USA Flooring Center talk and text line. 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First, though, we focus on the 2026 midterm elections. And of course, there is a big gubernatorial race pitting Tom Tiffany, the Republican, against David Crowley, the Democrat. Well, a bad, bad, bad thing happened for Democrats over the weekend. Tom Tiffany was allowed to be viewed as a human being, and the media simply could not stand that. People having empathy for a Republican, for a Trump-supporting Nazi, for an election denier, we can't allow that. Yeah. He did cheat death by escaping a plane crash, an emergency landing that I think was actually closer to a controlled crash. For those who missed the story, Tiffany was coming from a Lincoln Day dinner. He was flying to the Wausau Airport when his small plane's pilot, man by the name of Leonard Boltz, said, "We've lost power. Put on your seatbelt. We are going down." 10 seconds later, Tiffany said, "The plane went into Lake Wausau." The two had to abandon ship as the plane began to sink, and they swam to safety. Both escaped with very minor injuries. They were incredibly lucky. I said this is a miracle, not only that they survived, but also that the worst injury appears to have been Tiffany suffered a pretty deep laceration above his right eye that required 12 stitches to close. Almost immediately, and I mean almost immediately, the politics reporter for the Milwaukee Journal Sentinel, which styles itself as the newspaper of record in this state, a woman by the name of Hope Carnop, posts on her X account that Lake Wausau is only 30 feet deep and it has an average depth of just 7 feet. When our good friend Joe Handrick, who's a Republican data guru, asked her in her comments, "Hey, Hope, why did you include the word only in that?" She said, "Because it didn't seem that significant." The implication was very obviously, given those two tweets, that Hope Carnop was trying to minimize just how dangerous, just how death-defying this really was. Well, it's only a small. Never mind the fact that the Hudson River is 30 feet deep. That didn't make the miracle on the Hudson any less impressive, or Captain Sully, Chesley Sullenberger's heroics, any less heroic. But to Hope Carnop, who can't possibly stand, and the Journal Sentinel can't allow people to say, "Hey, you know what? I really like this Tom Tiffany guy." They heard about him in a way that was independent of Milwaukee Journal Sentinel left-wing media spin. People heard Tom Tiffany speaking in his own words. They saw him get choked up. They saw him tear up and admit in a press conference on Sunday afternoon, "Look, the first time this happened Saturday night, Sunday afternoon, he says, look, this is the first time I think I've really allowed myself to feel, you know, your adrenaline is pumped up. He said, we were joking about this last night. I think now I'm for the first time really letting the emotions in. And he was fighting back tears for about 3 minutes during that press conference while talking about the injuries he and Leonard Boltz, his pilot, received. This was a rare moment of candor. It was a rare moment of humanity that you saw in these highly scripted campaigns. And it was a rare moment where the Republican in a race was actually able to reach people independent of that media spin, independent of the media's narrative that is already established for him. What you saw Hope Carnop doing, and then she completely lied about what her intention was. She said, hey, look, she deleted the tweet because people immediately started saying, this is pretty awful. What you're obviously trying to do is minimizing this near tragedy. She said, no. What I was saying was the water was so shallow that it, you know, was way more likely that they would have died on impact because they wouldn't have been able to do a safe water landing. Okay, no, that explanation was proven to be a lie by her second tweet saying it didn't seem that impressive was her, I believe, direct quote. It just doesn't seem that impressive to me. My goodness. It's not how deep the water is, as any sane, thinking, non-liberally biased person understands. It is not. It's the fact that the plane lost power and went down, that they survived a plane crash. What did it about? Well, if they would have had to make that emergency landing on the highway, well, you know, the highway wasn't really that bumpy. It was just repaved. It's not that impressive, if you ask me. Just when you thought Hope Carnop could not possibly be topped in just how awful, how biased, how propagandistic a take she could have possibly had about the Tom Tiffany plane crash, Catherine Merck, a reporter for CBS 58, says, hold my beer. She did a hit piece on the hero pilot. Boltz isn't just a pilot. He's not just, he's a retired airline pilot. And he flies small planes as a hobby, as a passion. And he has been flying Tiffany around. He also is the chairman of the Republican Party, or Langlade County Republican Party. And there was some issues that they ran into a couple of years ago dealing with the Vox recall. Does that have any relevance whatsoever? Was Boltz, in his role as the Langlade County GOP chairman, or was he in his role as a freaking pilot who made a heroic land? Didn't matter to Catherine Merck. Here's part of her report.
1: I spent the day digging through records of the man some people are calling a hero.
0: Hold on, stop, after stop, Saturday stop, stop, night's stop emergency. That right now. Stop, right now. Right. Did you catch it? The man some people are calling a hero. What is the implication there? Some people call me. I, for one, don't. But some people, those right-wingers are called. And here is the reason he's not a hero. Army, you can start that over again. Here's Catherine Merck. Here is the reason Catherine Merck would very much like you to know Leonard Boltz is most definitely not a hero, despite what some people read those people think.
1: I spent the day digging through records of the man some people are calling a hero after Saturday night's emergency landing. According to video where he endorsed a former Secretary of State candidate, Leonard Boltz introduces himself.
2: I'm Leonard Boltz, and I'm proud to support Braden Meyer for Secretary of State. I'm a retired airline pilot. I'm a retired major in the United States Air Force, and I know quality people when I see them.
1: 73-year-old Leonard Boltz, identified in this video from July as the Langlade County GOP chair, has a deep-rooted history with the Republican Party. In 2024, Bolts was one of a handful of Republicans the Ethics Commission accused of illegally steering money through county parties to avoid campaign finance laws.
3: They recommended felony charges for those involved.
1: Ultimately, Bolts was not charged with a crime. Online records show he's made consistent contributions to the party going back to the Scott Walker era. Campaign finance reports show Bolts has flown Tiffany at least 12 times as a form of in-kind contributions to the campaign.
0: What possible relevance does a two-year-old scandal have to this story? Unless the aim, once again, is to shift the narrative from hero Republican pilot saves Republican gubernatorial candidate to the Republican is donating to Republicans. Dun, dun, dun. He flew Tiffany as a form of in-kind contribution. Yeah. That is what you can do, as long as that doesn't exceed any sort of legal limit. It's perfectly fine. Admittedly, I thought what Bolts did in 2024 was egregious, and I said as much for months and months and months. Voss recall to moronic boogaloo, as I called it, was one of the dumbest things that the horseshoe right has done in this state in many years. Surpassed only, perhaps, by the ill-fated effort to recall Tony Evers that allowed him to raise unlimited money for months, while the buffoons in charge of that recall effort did absolutely nothing to try to make it happen. You might notice that neither I nor any other news outlet has really been reporting on the Voss recall to moronic boogaloo aspect of the story, because it's not relevant to this story unless you are pushing an agenda. This would be like if I did this story and I said Catherine Merck, who once bullied a girl in high school. I don't know. I have no idea who Catherine Merck is. She was probably delightful in high school. Pause for effect. I have no idea who this person is. But let's say I started this. I spent the day digging into the background of Catherine Merck. And you know what? I actually probably could have. Very easy to do background checks. You want to see Republicans. You want to see reporters start squealing. Hold up the microscope to them like they do to Republicans. Be about as fair to them. Air the dirty laundry that they have, just like they do to people they don't like. By the way, my favorite part of this report, which aired last night on the CBS 58 evening news, was when Merck tried to call Leonard Bolts.
1: Am I speaking to Leonard Bolts?
4: Who is this?
1: My name is Catherine Merck. I'm a reporter with CBS 58 over in Milwaukee.
4: Sorry, but I'm not making any comments. I've been told not to speak. My apologies.
1: Is there anything just you want to say just about the flight in general? Bolts hung up on me after that question.
0: Thank you, Leonard. Thank you. Bolts hung up on me, and I was forced to air video of myself talking into my cell phone on speaker like the hack buffoon that I am. When we say these are the lengths that members of the media will go to in order to be biased while trying to maintain the guise of neutrality, this is what we mean. Hope Carnop and Catherine Merck are just two of the most egregious offenders. What this very clearly was an effort to, again, shift the narrative from Republican pilot makes heroic landing, Republican candidate barely escapes death by swimming to safety. Oh, wow, he was swimming. It's like 4 to 6 feet. It's 4 to 6 feet, Dan. Wasn't that deep? Wasn't that impressive? I don't know what to tell you. If you'd like, we can put you in a small plane and have the power go out, and we'll try to get you down in like a pond or something. How about this? How about this? Len Bolt seems like a really, really talented pilot. Len, I'm going to put out a kiddie pool in my backyard. It's going to be about 3 inches deep. Go for a flight with Hope Carnop and see if you can make an emergency landing right in that kiddie pool. And we are going to video. And then we're going to have Catherine Merck. We're going to ask Catherine Merck to report on this afterwards. Do you still think that it's not that impressive because the water is super shallow? This, by the way, after the extended background report on Catherine Merck. Catherine Merck, who had 15 parking tickets while attending the University of Wisconsin-Milwaukee. I'm kidding. I have no idea. And by the way, if you did not get a parking ticket while on UW-Milwaukee's campus, I don't think you lived. I don't believe that you actually attended that university. But the point is that they would not like it if we dug into there. But, well, what's the purpose of that, Dan? They're not public figures. Oh, they absolutely are. They want to impact public discourse. Why not? Open season. Anybody wants to do some background checks on reporters? By all means, go ahead. You've got Facebook pages. You've got Twitter accounts. Report on them the way they report on Republicans. The Wisconsin Supreme Court, of course, declines to punish a fellow lib. We'll get to that next here on the Dan O'Donnell Show.
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0: Welcome back to it. The state Supreme Court now has a 5-2 liberal majority after new Justice Chrissy Taylor was sworn in last month, and they wasted no time with their new expanded majority doing even more hackish things legally than Hope Carnop or Catherine Merck could do in the media. Here's the first. The court denied this morning a request to immediately suspend the law license of Hannah Dugan. She is the former Milwaukee Circuit Court judge who is a convicted felon after helping to smuggle or trying to smuggle an illegal immigrant criminal, a violent offender who beat both his roommate and his roommate's girlfriend and was appearing before Dugan. She tried to smuggle him out her jury room exit and down a non-public elevator to avoid federal agents who had arrived at the courtroom to take him into custody. In a two-page order filed this morning, the court said it considered a request, a motion for summary suspension, to immediately suspend Dugan's law license. The Supreme Court is allowed, under its rules, to exercise its own discretion. The court, specifically its five liberal justices, concluded that an immediate suspension is not warranted under the facts of this matter. The facts are that a judge, an attorney in the state of Wisconsin, licensed to practice law, used that law license and used the special privileges and special powers given to her by the people of Milwaukee County, the people of the state of Wisconsin, to judge other human beings. And she used those powers and privileges to, instead of judging an accused criminal appearing before her, attempt to set that criminal free, knowing full well he is never going to come back to her court to answer the violent battery charges that he faced because she didn't like Trump and didn't like ICE. That apparently, according to the libs on the Wisconsin Supreme Court, that does not warrant a suspension of your law license. Meanwhile, poor Republican District Attorney Xavier Solis down in Kenosha has his license suspended for a day. It was an automatic suspension because he didn't cooperate fully enough with the OLR, Office of Lawyer Regulations, investigation into him using AI to help write some briefs. So you can smuggle an illegal out of your court and keep your law license, but by God, if you don't cooperate when the OLR or the Wisconsin Supreme Court decides to investigate you, then you are done. Fantastic opinion from Annette Ziegler, one of the two remaining conservatives. It's her and alleged conservative Brian Hagedorn. And unfortunately, Ziegler announced she's retiring. Her seat is up next spring. And there are already two libs running for it. Conservatives have not yet been able to recruit a candidate. I've got a real bad feeling about this court going 6-1, or at the very least with Hagedorn, 6-1/2. Ziegler wrote a fantastic dissent. The court in 2022 in OLR v. Blamey, remember him, Brett Blamey? He was another judge who was apparently one of the biggest child porn pedophiles in Wisconsin. He was convicted of federal crimes. He is currently in federal prison. At least I believe he's still in federal prison. He was convicted and sentenced to prison. He was a very, very well-connected Democrat. This guy was about, so when Democrats, especially those from Milwaukee, say, well, the Republicans, they're the party of pedophile protectors and Epstein and so forth. Say, oh, hey, remember Brett Blomey, who everybody in the Milwaukee Democratic Party has posed for pictures with and apparently knew very well? You guys still down with him? So OLRV Blomey, justices on the Supreme Court summarily suspended his license after a federal conviction. Ziegler's dissent. The federal crime that Attorney Dugin was convicted of is corruptly endeavoring to influence, obstruct, and impede the due and proper administration of the law under which a pending proceeding was being had before a department and agency of the United States. More specifically, these charges concerned then-Judge Dugin wearing a judicial robe at the courthouse obstructing federal agents. I am confounded by our court's inaction, but that inaction does not dictate that the OLR must wait to proceed. Dugin still could have her license suspended or revoked. She could be, I think technically it's suspension and you can always apply for reinstatement, but I'm going to suggest to you, ladies and gentlemen, that there is likely not going to be a suspension of the law license. Why? Because Dugin is a liberal in good standing, and despite the fact that she is a federal felon, she is a convict. She has committed a felony crime, and not just a felony crime. Like, for example, let's say Dugin was convicted of battery, right? She is, how shall I put this politely? She is an ample gal. Let's say she beat the holy hell out of a much smaller man. That would be a crime, to be sure. It would be worthy of prison time. It would be worthy of conviction. Would that speak to her ability to serve as an attorney in the state of Wisconsin? Not necessarily, right? Okay, she's a violent, crazy person. Did it involve her abusing her license to practice law? It did not. This did. And this was about, for example, the Blomey, obviously you can't have a pedophile, like an actual honest to God pedophile. You can't have him sitting and judge others. I mean, that is just so heinous, so egregious. You can't. But this was a crime. This was a conviction for abusing the license to practice law. The only possible reason you could have to not immediately suspend that license. The facts were proven. The facts were proven in a court of law. A jury returned a guilty verdict on corruptly endeavoring to obstruct the due and proper administration of the law. That is from the federal statute. It's not she allegedly did this. She did this. A jury of her peers found that she did. She is guilty. She committed this crime. She abused the power vested in her, not just as a judge, but as an attorney, because you need to be an attorney. You need to be a licensed attorney to be a judge in the state of Wisconsin. Supreme Court said, yeah, no, we still think she can be trusted to practice law. She's not going to abuse her power again. No, no, no, no siree. Folks, when I say that these five women are hacks in black robes, these are the Catherine Merks of the law. This is what I mean. The only reason you don't immediately suspend her license is because you agree with what she did. You say, hey, this is someone on our team. We can't possibly punish her. That is a disgust. I am not just confounded like Annette Ziegler is. I am flat out disgusted. And oh, the state Supreme Court's libs weren't done, not by a long shot. They held oral arguments today on cases that wouldn't just gerrymander congressional maps for Democrats, which they're totally going to allow, by the way. They would allow the state constitution itself to be blown up. but it has nothing to do with the decision on the maps itself. I will explain when the Dan O'Donnell Show returns.
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4: Thanks. After it decided to spare Hannah Dugan from having to give up her law license for grossly abusing her law license to help free, or at least try to free, a violent illegal immigrant criminal. Do you see, by the way, just as a very brief aside, the way you frame a story, the narrative that it impacts the way, like, you listeners are undoubtedly as ticked off as I am about this, by the way I framed this. What if I would have framed it? The Wisconsin Supreme Court declined to immediately punish Hannah Dugan without a full investigation by the Office of Lawyer Regulation into allegations that she committed a crime. Or is the more accurate way of putting that Hannah Dugan did commit a crime? She was convicted for it. And she did, as an element of that crime, corruptly influenced or obstructed the application of the law. Whether you like it or not, deporting, taking in an illegal immigrant criminal, especially a violent illegal immigrant criminal, that is a valid application of the law. That is a valid administration of justice. She used her law license. She used her position as a judge to interfere with that. That, to me, is the single worst offense that a judge or a licensed attorney in this state can make. That is about as bad as it gets. Well, the Supreme Court wasn't done being lib hacks. Not by a long shot. They heard oral arguments on two cases that center around liberal efforts to gerrymander the congressional map ahead of the 2028 election. They took up the appeals directly after, and this is where, I hope I have enough time to explain this. There were two different cases in which my producer Armin is looking very nervously, like, how long is Dan going to ramble on about the law? Late last year, the state Supreme Court decided that it couldn't directly hear a challenge to the congressional maps. So it appointed two separate three-judge panels comprised of liberal circuit court judges to hear both cases. Long about March, April of this year, both three-judge panels came back and dismissed the cases. They said, look, it has nothing to do with whether or not this case can be brought. Can you challenge the congressional maps? Sure. Is the theory of the case stupid? Yes, probably. No, the libs didn't say that. The issue is the Wisconsin Constitution itself. The Wisconsin Constitution, like the U.S. Constitution and every other state constitution in this country, establishes the Supreme Court as the court of last resort. In other words, there can be no lower court that reverses a Supreme Court decision. You cannot have, therefore, District Judge Lynn Edelman, the guy who gave even less than

0: slap on the wrist, a little love tap on the wrist to Hannah Dugan. He could not reverse a decision of the United States Supreme Court. The two judges, the two panels of circuit court judges, both came back to the Supreme Court and said, look, we are circuit court judges. The congressional map question was already decided by a prior state Supreme Court, the state Supreme Court, when it was controlled by conservatives. In order to get the Democrats to have a massive advantage and to literally gerrymander the maps for Democrats, and that's what this is. This is liberal groups attempting to redraw district maps specifically to, quote, make them more fair. Well, when you are drawing maps with the express aim of electing more members of a given party, what do we call that? Especially when those maps are irregular or kind of look like a salamander. Well, Elbridge Gerry found that out back in the early 1800s. And because he tried to draw maps that looked like salamanders, they became known as gerrymanders. In case you're wondering where that phrase came from, this is why we say we do talk radio differently. When we talk about gerrymandering, you might get a little history lesson about where that name came from. The definition of a gerrymander is specifically to exceed proper map drawing procedures to give a partisan advantage to one party. That's exactly what the liberal Supreme Court wants to do. The express purpose is to gerrymander Derek Van Orden and Brian Stile, who joined us earlier on the Dan O'Donnell Show, right out of their seats in the aim to make the maps more fair. In the interests of fairness, we need to gerrymander. You see, we're undoing a gerrymander by doing an even worse gerrymander or something. This has nothing to do with the gerrymander itself. What the justices were hearing oral arguments on today was whether those two cases were properly thrown out by the circuit court judges. In other words, what the Wisconsin Supreme Court's lib justices, the Catherine Merks of the legal world, as I now call them, whether they're going to be totally fine with allowing circuit court judges to overturn Supreme Court justices when they think those Supreme Court justices who happen to be conservative were wrong. That is a constitutional impossibility. You cannot have a circuit court judge, in fact, be the court of last resort when that role is specifically delegated to the state Supreme Court under the Constitution. We have a quote. The Heartland Post has the quote from Chief Justice Jill Karofsky. This is during today's arguments. The legislature that drew these maps came from districts and created maps that are some of the most gerrymandered in the country. That map should not bind us forward and forward in perpetuity. I don't see how that's constitutional. So we're going to blatantly violate the Constitution. This is not, by the way, a constitutional precept that is up for debate. Otherwise, we've had Milwaukee County Circuit Court Judge Dave Borowski on a couple of times. I'm going to ask him directly. All right, so the state Supreme Court is going to overturn the congressional maps. Dave, you're a Milwaukee County Circuit Court judge. Since they now say you can overturn the Supreme Court, I am going to bring a lawsuit against the state Supreme Court, and you are going to overturn their ruling. Would that be possible? No. It is not. It would never be. And nobody would disagree with that fact, except the hacks in black robes on the Wisconsin Supreme Court. These are not jurists. These are not judges. What you are seeing and what you saw today are five activists who are attempting to get a political outcome for their preferred political party. And they are perfectly willing to shred the state constitution to do so. You are listening to the Dan O'Donnell Show. It is conservative thought and apparently way better legal thought than even the state Supreme Court. And not just talk. We'll be right back in just a second.
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0: Three more communities and a couple of big ones have banned flock cameras. Welcome back to the Dan O'Donnell Show. The Oconomowoc Common Council voted 5-2 last night to cancel the city's contract with flock safety. Mayor Matt Rozek put the resolution on the agenda after older persons asked for a vote. This came the same day Waukesha and Racine cut the cord on flock as well. Waukesha's Common Council voted not to fund flock after 2026, dropping a proposed $292,000 line for the cameras from the city's 2027 to 2030 capital plan. This, by the way, is the consequence of electing a Lib mayor, Waukesha. Mayor Alicia Helvensleben said innovation matters, but so too does confidence in the vendor. This from the Heartland Post, our digital web initiative. Maintaining the public's trust requires transparency, accountability, and confidence in the companies with whom we partner. In Racine, guess who broke a 7-7 tie on the Common Council to terminate the city's flock contract after nearly 2 hours of debate? That's right, the horrible mayor, Corey Mason. Do you know why Mason wanted to get rid of flock cameras? I'm convinced of this. He's the same guy who authorized what we have lovingly called on the Dan O'Donnell Show his Scooby-Doo mystery voting machine, the mobile polling station that, in just willful and egregious violation of both state and federal laws, would actually follow Corey Mason around at campaign events. When he would meet people, they could then go inside the van. No word on whether Mason promised them free candy if they would just get in the back of his windowless van and vote for him. Or they would kidnap him and take him to a polling. No, you could vote right in the van. It's a mobile polling place. I think he was just worried that the flock cameras would be able to figure out that the Scooby-Doo mystery voting machine was simply going to wherever Democrats were. I'm only half kidding about that, by the way. I truly am only like... Also, you cannot be a liberal in good standing and not be a Luddite right now. If there is a technological advance, liberals are just going to knee-jerk be against it. Hey, we've got this algorithm that cures AIDS. Nah. Might end up killing us all. Not gonna allow the AIDS algo. Is the tech bro behind it? Did he give money to Trump? Nah, not for us. Out of time for today's show. Back tomorrow, 3:06 p.m. We do it all again right here on the Dan O'Donnell Show.
1: Inflation is too high. I'm Lisa Lacera, Fox News. So the Fed took action, raising its benchmark interest rate for the first time since July of 2023.
2: The quarter point increase lifts the Fed's benchmark rate to a range of 3.75% to 4%. Fed Chair Kevin Warsh.
3: Job gains have kept pace with the workforce, and the unemployment rate has changed little. But inflation remains elevated.
2: The increase was approved unanimously, and the vast majority of officials penciled in one more hike this year in interest rate projections.
1: Fox's Hillary Barsky. President Trump not happy with the move, posting on Truth Social that interest rates should be 1% or less because we have the best credit in the world. Stocks slid after the Fed's decision to hike its key interest rate. The Dow lost 631, the Nasdaq minus 3, the S&P off 33. Federal investigators on the scene of a deadly news helicopter crash in Los Angeles.
4: NTSB investigator in charge Fabian Salazar says an online video appearing to show the NBC LA helicopter's point of view seconds before it crashed in Chatsworth is a crucial piece of evidence.
5: In that recording, we are clearly hearing sounds that are consistent with the engine changing its speed. And we're also hearing tones that are being generated that are likely advisories to the pilots.
4: But stressing the investigation is in the early stages. The fiery crash killing a reporter and a pilot on board and a person on the ground. The news crew was covering an earlier SUV and a Metro bus collision that left two people dead.
1: Fox's Kristen Goodwin in Los Angeles. A 36-year-old has been arrested in connection with the SUV and bus crash. Three people have died after being swept away by floodwaters on the Navajo Nation in New Mexico. This coming after a day of heavy rain. The three deaths coming just weeks after flooding in the Grand Canyon killed three hikers. 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
7: I'm Trent Rice, WIBA News. There is now a fifth Wisconsin county with confirmed measles cases. State Department of Health Services says today there are two cases in Vernon County in southwest Wisconsin. They say investigations are ongoing to determine if those cases are connected to any previously reported cases in Wisconsin. Another day for record high diesel prices in Wisconsin. AAA says today's statewide average record high price, $6.13 a gallon. The state's diesel prices are now $2.68 more expensive than at this time a year ago. ACT and SAT scores could soon be optional for UW System College admissions.
8: Testing requirements were suspended during the COVID-19 pandemic and have remained optional ever since. Research by UW-Madison found test scores were not strongly tied to student retention or graduation rates, while factors like high school coursework, grades, and extracurricular activities were better predictors of success. The proposal goes before the Board of Regents Thursday. If approved, campuses could still use test scores for scholarships, course placement, and other academic opportunities. Shel Maloney, Wisconsin Radio Network.
7: Sun Prairie joins a growing list of communities getting rid of flock safety cameras. The city says a contract for six flock cameras will expire at the end of the year, while three remaining cameras expire at the end of May. Police department will use Axon Outpost cameras in the future. They say the company has experience managing sensitive public safety data. Conemaugh, Racine, and Waukesha also voting this week to end flock contracts. Dane County's clerk of courts wants a pay increase for jurors as part of a budget proposal for next year and calls for a 50% bump from $20 to $40 a day. I'm Trent Rice, WIBA.
9: 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Articles of impeachment filed against Pete Hegseth.
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1: All right, thank you, Scott Shannon. Thanks to all of you for being with us. Write down our toll-free telephone number if you want to be a part of the program. It's 800-941-SEAN if you want to join us. The debate raging over AI and super AI intelligence may be making the human species extinct. We'll continue that probably in the final hour of the program today. Nate Soares is the president of the Machine Intelligence Research Institute. Look, it's a very, very, very delicate issue. And it's way more complicated than most people know. My biggest suspicion up front is, okay, it's being weaponized and politicized. And that right away makes me very suspicious. When Obama's telling Democrats, make this the top issue. What is he trying to create, you know, the equivalent of the Daisy Nuke ad from back in the 60s to scare the hell out of the American people? Probably. And thinking, what is the possible legislation that they're going to pass? Because all the proposals I hear so far, and I'm not against the full examination of potential dangers of AI getting out of control and becoming smarter than human beings. Look, I can tell you right now, it's already smarter than me. It's smarter than all of you probably listening to this program. The things that it knows are stunningly amazing. There's so many good things that will come out of artificial intelligence. They're already happening. You know, I keep mentioning one example, the field of medicine, you know, where what the naked eye can't see, the best radiologists in the country can't see, you take imaging techniques at the highest level that we currently have available in the marketplace now. And okay, you'll have a radiologist look at the imaging. They'll come to one decision. They'll see nothing, let's say. And then artificial intelligence can pick up that which the human eye cannot pick up. All right. But is the answer what is being proposed? Well, let's make a deal with China. I'm like, you mean the same people that lied to us as it relates to COVID? The same people that allowed, they knew about COVID long before we knew this pandemic existed. How do we know? Because if you lived in Wuhan in China, China said it was illegal to fly out of Wuhan into any other part of China. If you lived in any other part of China, you couldn't fly into Wuhan. But you could leave Wuhan and you can go to Italy and you can go to Europe and you can go to the United States and you can go anywhere else in the world. But yet you just couldn't travel in their country, which means they knew. They knew and they didn't tell the world and they didn't care. Just like our government lied about what they knew about COVID and when they knew it. They knew and they were furious emails back and forth. It's chronicled in Rand Paul's book that in the earliest days of COVID, you know, all of the people, NIH, top ranking people, Fauci included amongst them, you know, sending these emails furiously back and forth, whether or not NIH dollars that funded the EcoHealth Alliance went to the virology lab known in Wuhan, known for gain of function research and coronavirus research. But no, it came from a wet market. They just lied. And this is the problem. I mean, you know, because any possible solution would have to include a worldwide buy-in in terms of slowing down the technology age that we're living in, which is, you know, super artificial intelligence that, you know, could one day dominate mankind and maybe, as some are predicting, lead to its extinction. You know, I'm also looking at the people that are making the comments on this and the things that they're saying. And I'm like, okay, you got Obama. He's saying making it the top political issue of the year. Okay. I've been in this game long enough to know when something is turned into a political weapon, there's a political agenda behind it. And I think everybody needs to be suspicious. You know, then when you say, well, all the people that own the AI companies, they're all saying the same thing too. Do they not have a vested interest in all of this? You know, I think it's, you know, the vice president actually said he would oppose any cartel-like activity by artificial intelligence companies that could shield them from antitrust laws, adding he's also highly concerned about the technology's new threats. Then he went so far as to say the sort of constant slow incursion on privacy, all of that is real. There is a universe where, you know, we do this in the right way, and that would be for the advancement of humankind. Again, I quote the great late Barry Farber, one of the pioneers of talk radio, never been a country in the history of mankind that has accumulated more power than ours, the U.S., and abused it less. And I add, and has used it for the advancement of the human condition than us. We have done that. You know, the same people that lied about the COVID vaccine and the COVID virus and the pandemic and were protecting their own people, but had no problem spreading it all around the world, leading to a worldwide pandemic. The communist Chinese, we're going to trust them to go into a deal, or American companies, if we don't continue the lead that we currently have. Okay, well, what is China likely going to do? Can you not conclude that obviously they would probably continue? They said on Monday of this week, they're not stopping. And we've been debating it all week. We'll debate it more coming up in the last hour of the program today. You know, it's, if you look at the people, and the New York Post had an article, the woke wizards of AI revealed far left group that Silicon Valley wants to oversee our tech-led future. It's exhaustive research. I don't really have the time to get into all of it. But anyway, if you look at the political agendas of the people that are the loudest voices that want, quote, a deal with China, I'm sorry, I don't trust any of them. And that's a problem. That's a problem for mankind, a problem for all of us. So it's the coordinated messaging on all of this that makes me naturally suspicious. You know, governments, you know, have nothing but a history of lying to us. You know, the border's closed, the border's secure, Joe's not a cognitive mess, keep your doctor, keep your plan, average family saves $2,500 a year. None of that came true. And like I predicted at the time, we were all funneled into a failed healthcare system. It's called Obamacare. You know, now we're paying 300% more. Many millions of Americans lost their doctors and their plans, and about 40% plus of the country has one Obamacare exchange option. So tell me why I should trust them. You know, watching Mamdani calling, you know, you have people like Bernie Sanders is out there saying we should stop all AI research. That would be the equivalent during, you know, the nuclear age of unilateral disarmament on our part, which would be stupid and naive, because the Chinese, there's no evidence that they're going to stop. There's no evidence that the Russians won't get in it, or the North Koreans won't get in it, or the Iranians won't get in it. You know, and for people like, you know, Barack Hussein Obama, who's everything out of his mouth is political, or the likes of communist Bernie Sanders, or now Zoran, Marxist commie Mamdani, speaking to reporters during a press conference, signaling that he supported the federal law regulating artificial intelligence, calling Senator Bernie Sanders' proposal for a nationwide freeze on AI data centers. Well, by the way, you use them every day with your computers and with your cell phones. Just an important part of life. They've been around for decades. You know, they use too much water. Well, try watering a golf course, because it takes more water to water a golf course, just as a means of reference. We need policies that have to do with the pace of development. Yeah, okay. And while we slow down, what do you think the communist Chinese that are way behind us are going to do? Now, remember, most of their technology is stolen anyway. It's called intellectual property theft. I know people, friends of mine, that have been victims of this, and it costs them what would otherwise be inventions, for example, that would otherwise have paid the millions of dollars. And the communist Chinese produce it cheaper. It's a disaster. You know, but, you know, Obama urging, you know, Democrats to make it their number one issue in this campaign because they want to scare the living hell out of you. I always say power, panic, politics. And that is, you put enough panic in the American people, as Rush called them, low information voters will take that information as gospel truth. I mean, humanity, we may become extinct. But, you know, who are the people that are making the claim? You know, so far, we're talking about low level researchers or people directly benefiting from the monopoly that they currently have in artificial intelligence. And I don't have any confidence that they'll ever stop their trying to get their competitive advantage in every way, shape, manner, or form. You know, do we want Frankenstein and an apocalypse to be our future? No. But is there a way to calmly and very wisely, you know, go about finding a solution? Yeah, there definitely is. And it's worth talking about. But am I trusting anyone that's currently, you know, trying to put fear and panic in the hearts of the American people and doing it, you know, looking at the timing before an election and trying to make it the election issue of the 2026 campaign? No, I'm not buying it at all. By the way, Linda, I'll get into this with all things Simple Man Bill O'Reilly in the next hour. So our discussion yesterday, and I know a lot of people called about it. If you want to call about it, you can, 800-941-SEAN. And I said, some of you won't like what I have to say. And that is that, you know, this movement of the DSA, 250 elected DSA officials since 2019 in the country, there's over 40 on the ballot. If Democrats get control, they are the power infrastructure now. They control the Democratic Party. And their stated agenda, the DSA agenda, printed agenda, you know, of, you know, eliminating the Senate, packing the courts, we no longer choose a president, amnesty for illegals, abolishing borders, abolish ICE, end all deportation, defund the Department of War, eliminate cash bail, abolish prisons, abolish police, establish the wealth tax, Green New Deal, public ownership of most corporations. Green New Deal, obviously, is guaranteed government healthy food and guaranteed government salary, daycare, and guaranteed government job and guaranteed health care and guaranteed retirement, guaranteed, which is never going to come to fruition. After all, the same people that lied to you about your Social Security fund being kept in a lockbox. So, I mean, it's ridiculous. To me, this is now a movement. If you vote for Sherrod Brown in Ohio or John Ossoff, they're not running on the DSA platform. They're not. They're trying to actually distance themselves from it. But the question is, when they get, if they get elected and they're in Washington, would they be joining the likes of John Fetterman and taking on the lunatics that run their party? No. The answer is straight up no, which means that they will be a part of the movement that exists in Washington. It would be no different than voting for Abdul El-Sayed or Troy Jackson in Maine or six-gender Tellerico. I'm a Christian who hates Christianity. Okay, that makes sense. You know, there are six genders, not two, but I'm going to change it now last minute because it's not going over in the polls very well. Or, you know, God is non-binary. Oh, I misspoke. He's asked, by the way, to name his favorite drag queen. He had an instant answer. The Christian that hates Christianity, the guy that wants a welcome out of the border, the guy that, you know, he's running a vegan campaign in a cattle state and doesn't want any drilling. But the question is before us is not one Republican running that I am aware of. And if anyone knows one, tell me, that supports any of this radical, dominant agenda, power-based agenda of the Democratic Party. So it may mean Linda is correct. We'll give her a chance to talk later. Linda, but she's correct in her observation that there are liberal Republicans. She thinks there's a uniparty, and I just beg to disagree. It's not a uniparty. There's the radical DSA on the one side, and that is a movement. And then there are Republicans. Some of them are weak rhino Republicans. Some of them, you got to hold your nose. But if they're not supporting that agenda to stop this movement that would shred our Constitution, I'm willing to vote for them. That's all. You do what you want. Everyone in this audience, you all have free will. You all have your own vote. It's private. It's personal. But I'm just telling you, you will vote. If you don't get out and vote and participate, we're making, I think, the biggest mistake in history. And I think we will, you know, rue the day, as my mother used to always say. Listen, I want to tell you about our friend Peter Harris. I love Peter Harris. I love his family. You know what? They want healthy choices in your kitchen. And that's where he discovered Greenberry cereals. 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If you're serious about staying healthier this year, guess what? Eating healthier is a better idea. Don't forget, when you go shopping, our favorite pasta sauce. Linda, what is it called?
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1: All right, so based on my discussion with Linda, and we'll get into this in the next hour with all things self-proclaimed simple man Bill O'Reilly, and get his take on it, he sent me a message for Linda, specifically for Linda. 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
3: 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I'm Petty Officer Liz Vlahos. 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Chief Petty Officer Lynn Rodriguez takes us into the world of a CB diver.
4: When I'm getting ready to dive, I'm nervous, I'm excited, my heart starts racing, and I just hope that I get the job done and the weather and the water's cooperating with us. I am Chief Petty Officer Lynn Rodriguez. I am a Navy construction electrician and CB diver. We do underwater construction, we do demolition, build boat ramps, mooring inspections, cable inspections. Depends on the job and the location. We do some salvage, debris removal, depending where it's at. Underwater, when I'm working, I feel good. I feel like it's just a way for me to get to work. But at the same time, you have a lot of other things you got to worry about. I have to worry about how much air do I have left. I got to worry about my buddy, you know, because he's watching me and I'm watching him, making sure we're okay. And if we're lucky, we get to see. If not, everything is by feel. You always have a buddy with you. You're never doing anything by yourself. You're never alone. I followed my dad's advice to always prove myself and do what I can in the Navy and make him proud, make everyone proud. So I try to do that with everything I do. Being a woman, it's sometimes more challenging because we have to wear the same amount of gear that a man does, and we have to do the same amount of pull-ups that a man does for the physical training and the test. It's a challenge, but you can do it. You just gotta set your mind to it. Taught me how to be a leader, independent, confident.
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1: And this election is about one group of people, that one party that wants to shred your Constitution. That's what's at stake here. That's why everyone is all hands on deck. Anyway, 25 to the top of the hour, 800-941-SEAN, our number if you want to be a part of the program. Listen, what is your plan, God forbid, if you need to reach family, friends, coworkers immediately, but cell towers are down and power is down? What about young kids, teenagers, aging parents? Look, sometimes, you know what? Your connections go away. Not fun when it happens. That's why you want the technology, which is industrial strength. We love walkie-talkies as a kid. This is industrial strength walkie-talkies. That's where rapid radios come in. And unlike a walkie-talkie as a kid, you don't go in the next room. You can be on one coast. You can be on the East Coast and say, with a push of a button, contact grandma or your kids. Grandma lives on the West Coast. Grandma, grandpa, checking in. Just want to make sure you're okay. Anything I can send you today? Any food you want me to order? Anything you need from the pharmacy? Whatever it happens to be, or you want to get a hold of your kids, guess what? They can't act like their cell phone didn't work. No, because you will have instant one-push communication. Now, the beauty of this industrial strength walkie-talkie, rapid radios, they're rugged, they're waterproof, 100% private, requires zero contracts, there's no subscription fee ever, and they work right out of the box, no dialing, no scrolling. 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I would highly advise you have this. All right, so we know what the crazy lunatic left wants to do. We know what they're saying. What I am trying to communicate to people is, I always go through their agenda. We'll go through it more as the program unfolds today. You know, for whatever you want to say, and some of it is legitimate, real criticism about Republicans. Now, I would argue on the one hand, when you have such a small majority as they have in the House and Senate, it does complicate things, because whether you want to admit it or not, you have people that have their own agenda and they don't care that this is a team sport. They don't care about it at all. You know, but there's a lot of information. You know, on immigration alone, we've not had one illegal released into this country in 15, 16 months because of Donald J. Trump. I mean, because of Donald J. Trump, the U.S. had negative net migration in 2025, last year, continues this year. That was the first time in a half a century. You know, the president was able to stop more than 10,000 people with narco-terrorism ties from entering our country. ICE arrested more than 10,000 gang members, you know, just since Donald Trump became the 47th president. He signed his Halt Fentanyl Act. This is all things he has done, cracking down on these international cartels. You know, he designated 10 Latin American cartels as terror groups, including Tren de Aragua, MS-13, for example. I'll play it later in the program. Poor Kash Patel goes before a Senate committee yesterday, and he gets no credit. Last year, 2025, Donald Trump back in office, the murder rate got to the lowest level in 125 years last year alone. The largest annual drop in violent crime in American history. This year, the murder rate is down an additional 23%. On top of rapes being down 18.6%. Violent crime down another 10.6%. After, again, last year, record year on all these fronts. You know, of the FBI's 10 most wanted, they got 10 of the 10 most wanted in, what, a year and a half? A little over a year and a half? Biden got 4 of the top 10 most wanted in 4 years. You know, the president, you know, got rid of DEI standards in the military. He recruitment's up 103% from last year alone. Best numbers in 15 years. I mean, it's we got record domestic oil and gas production last year, and we're expanding on it this year because U.S. exports of crude and petroleum products reached a record high in 2026. Never mind the partnership with Venezuela. The president opened millions of acres for oil, gas, and coal production. You know, the president's trying to play a role in bringing peace around the world and, you know, doesn't move as fast as we'd like, but he's trying. You know, the president.

0: able to rack up in the state of Massachusetts in only 2 years. Authorities in that sanctuary state, for the record, in case you didn't know it, you know, keep trying to protect him and his ilk. You know, look at what this idiot Tampon Tim wants to put feminine hygiene products in boys' bathrooms. You know, that idiot, a guy convicted of raping a 10-year-old girl. Can't believe the people of Minnesota put up with this. How that man is not impeached for giving a pardon to that guy. Why did he give him a pardon? To keep him in the country. Mark Way Mullen, the DHS secretary, saying this illegal gang member from Haiti had quite the rap sheet with convictions, assault, battery on public employees, resisting arrest, drug trafficking, other crimes. He went viral for praising Biden and Obama. He's gone. Goodbye. By the way, and your old neighborhood where you grew up, and well, you still live in Pennsylvania, but you don't live in Philly anymore, Linda. Federal judge there referred a Soros-backed Philly DA, that guy Larry Krasner, to the Justice Department for investigation into whether he violated the law while trying to protect the reputation of his top underling. Judge Paul Diamond ordered that both Krasner and Assistant DA Matthew Stigler be removed from involvement in the relitigating of the 2009 case at the center of the scandal. It's a pretty shocking memo. It means it's overwhelming. You know, I saw this article. Senate Judiciary Committee Chairman Charles Grassley. I saw him at Lindsey Graham's memorial at the National Cathedral. I talked to him for a few minutes. Can't believe he's over 90. Sharp as a tack. All right, you want me to go to line 5. Kevin, what's up, Kevin, in Louisiana? How are you?
1: I'm doing wonderful down here in Southwest Louisiana. And, man, I align with you. All of us down here in the South, especially in Louisiana, predominantly conservative. And we just got to get out and vote, man. These Democrats are killing us. You know, I always say that the Democrat wants everything I have but my job.
0: Yeah. They're and remember, they're only generous with other people's money, too. Good point. Everything I have but my job. I'm going to steal that and repeat it often. Kevin, that's a good line. I love the people in Louisiana. Most House Democrats, in case you didn't know, as the Census Bureau is busy reporting that under President Trump, median income for Americans hit a record high and, you know, how it benefited minorities. 232-147 vote. Large majority of House Democrats declined to follow their leaders in voting to reject an impeachment resolution targeting Donald Trump over immigration enforcement policies. Anyway, the vote measure introduced by Al Green, the cane guy, you know, he has a cane that he's in when he gets kicked out of the State of the Union every year. Anyway, much narrower than a June 2025 vote on a different impeachment measure brought by Green. You know, we're 128 Democrats. So do you understand when I say they vote as a block, that a vote for Sherrod Brown or John Ossoff is just like voting for Abdul El Sayed and six gender Tellerico in one? It is really remarkable. Never thought we would have a party openly embracing communism in this country. I just didn't see it. And the idea that you might hate one Republican, remember, there's not one Republican that I am aware of. And if you have information that any Republican supports the DSA agenda, let me know and I will expose them. That would be an exception. But I'm saying if they're not supporting the shredding of our Constitution, even though they are imperfect, I guess as we all are in many ways, all have sinned and fallen short of God's glory. If they're not supporting the shredding of the Constitution, it's imperative that this radicalized movement be stopped in 48 days. That's my argument. We'll bring Bill O'Reilly into the discussion, Linda into the discussion in the next hour. Batavia, Illinois, 2:40 in the morning. Woman sees a flashlight shadow outside her window. Police say the man in her backyard was a registered sex offender. Get this. This military court convicted him in 2024. He'd taken a sailor's key card, let himself into her bedroom, watched her sleep, never met the woman in Batavia. Well, what did he find out? He saw her on social media. Then he researched her. 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